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8: The All-Star break ends tomorrow for the Mariners. 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It's Brian Wu and then Logan Gilbert the rest of the way this weekend. There is one baseball game happening right now. The Mets and Phillies ended their All-Star break early. Mets lead 1-0 in the sixth.
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8: Mike Lefko and Dave Wyman here with you. Yeah, it's the All-Star break for the Mariners, but we are ending this man's All-Star break early. I'm sorry, Gary. Hopefully you got enough of a break. We appreciate you joining us. Gary Hill Jr. joins us now on Wyman and Bob. How's it going, man?
10: Back to work. Yeah, it's going great. It's great to be here. It's great to chat again. How you doing?
11: Is that a picture of Matt behind your head there? I'm trying to get you to move your head.
10: No.
11: Oh.
10: No, it's Satchel Paige. So, no, it's a little different.
11: Can't see that far.
10: Yeah.
11: Before Matt, I'm afraid. Nelson, Satchel Paige.
12: People have said we look alike before. Yeah. I'm not surprised by this.
11: Right, I better get my eyes checked.
10: I was just I was out with my son. He's in driver's ed, so I just drove him back home. So I just ran into the house. We didn't have time, but hey, we went out. No property damage. So I figure that's the goal every time. So success.
11: Wow. I feel like you should be more rattled driving around with a teenager. Yeah, that's. I remember those days.
10: Yeah, it's good times.
12: Well, that's
10: no stress at all. None.
11: Yeah, no.
12: Yeah. Right. That's why he didn't have time to get a funny picture of Matt, or I guess me, or
10: that's
12: anyone.
10: Right.
12: Yeah,
10: that's,
12: he was just too busy surviving. Yeah. So, Gary, thank
10: you
12: for...
10: too busy doing actual things.
12: Right. Yeah. Risking your life and now coming on with us. So we appreciate that. Gary, you know, we look at this team, and you were there as that road trip came to an end. Yep, they got a win, but overall, just a tough road trip, 1-5 road trip there. As you guys kind of made your way back, or as, you know, everyone kind of parted, what was your sense about this team and kind of the mindset you want to see out of them coming out of the break tomorrow?
10: Well, I was glad they won a game going into the break, because that was a really tough road trip. And, you know, as I thought about this All-Star break, it felt like a good time for the break and a good time for a clean slate and a good time for a restart. And that's kind of what it felt like at the end of the first half. Because as we all know, I think everyone's in the same boat. It's a frustrating first half because we all look at this Mariners team and we think, and I think they think the same thing, whether you're talking about players or coaching staff, front office, like they should be better. And so that's, I think, what we're all hoping for in the second half. And, you know, there's some good signs, I think, when you look at the rotation. It's in a great place right now. I know they'll want to add to the bullpen, but you've got a really good core at the back end. There's a lot to work with. They just have to be better offensively. And we're not asking for a top five offense, I don't think. I think if you're middle of the pack with the way they're pitching right now, I think that'll be enough to win a lot of series, win a lot of games, and win the division. But it's got to start at some point. And for me, there's a real opportunity right out of the gates. A couple of series at home, and the Mariners have played better at home. A couple winnable series at home against the Giants and the Reds, because that it gets real fast, because you're in a series with the Texas Rangers on the road right away. And as it sits right now, that's going to be a big series. And then you have the Dodgers right after that. So it does feel like an opportunity out of the gates, because we've kind of been waiting outside of that 8-game winning streak for it to happen. It's got to start soon, and hopefully it happens out of the gates in the second half.
11: Yeah, Gary, you mentioned, you know, as far as the numbers offensively, you know, we're bottom, you know, 25 to 30 somewhere in there, and the slash line. And so it's not like it's, but like you said, you know, if you can just get to like middle of the pack, who gets them there? What's, how do you envision that happening? Because I feel like Brendan Donovan has to be part of it. He went 0 for 3, 3 strikeouts, a walk. Don't care about that. Care more about, like, how did he feel afterwards? But in your mind, when you envision that offense making a repair, what are the components?
10: Yeah, it's a good question, because when I look at what's going on with the team right now, for me, it's the slug is the biggest problem. Like, if you look at the past 30 days, they're dead last in baseball and slug, dead last in home runs, and dead last in runs scored. I think the run scored follows the slug for the Mariners. So that's where I'm looking. So the easy answer to your question, and probably the way everyone would answer this, it's Cal. It's the obvious. You know, I think we've all thought this. They can't go where they want to go without Cal's bat. And that doesn't mean 60 home run Cal, because that was ridiculous, right? Historic season. I don't think any of us were saying, oh, he's got to hit 60 again. But they need his bat to be significant, and they need the power, because you think about just addition of a home run or two a week, just what difference that would make. Because the Mariners, as we know, they play all these close games, all these tight games. Adding a homer along the way makes a massive difference for them. So I think Cal is the first answer, but I think they have to get a little better from just about anywhere. And, you know, there's a few guys that you look at that say, hey, Dom Canzone, marvelous first half. If he does that again, awesome. I think Randy Rosarena, great first half. Do that again, that'd be amazing. Cole Young, too, I think, had a solid first half. I think you take that. Aside of that, I think there can be improvement up and down, whether you're talking about Cal or Naylor or Julio. You go down the list. But for me, that's it. It's the middle of the order. It's the stars being the stars. And I think it was a lesson learned by the last two teams that the Mariners saw before the break, because the Marlins and Rays both have really good offenses, and they're both carried by three guys. Yeah, for the Rays, it was the top three. And the rest of the lineup, they're trying to bunt, they're trying to run around, they're trying to do all these things, because they're not very good at the bottom of the lineup. They're just trying to make things happen. But they're really carried by the top three. And the Marlins were carried by the top three, four-ish. So it only takes, if you have three stars going, that can be all it takes sometimes.
11: Yeah.
10: So that's what I'm hoping for.
12: Yeah, Gary, along those lines, how important would that be to take some of the pressure off of Colt Emerson? And not that anyone's expecting him to carry the offense, but the fact is he's playing every day. And then we saw in that Rays series, you know, he got two of the final three games off, and we looked at his numbers earlier in the week. We're like, oh, yeah, that was a big strikeout rate over these last month plus of games. Mm-hmm. For him, how important is this All-Star break and this kind of reset to get back to what we saw from the first few weeks when he was up here?
10: Yeah, it's the first taste of things, and you often see this with young players. When a weakness is spotted, it's just attack, attack, attack. It's relentless. And so he's going to have to make the adjustment back. And, you know, it's mostly that high fastball above the zone that we've seen. So that can be an adjustment that he'll make in the second half. I will say, you know, defensively, I think he's been excellent at shortstop. And if you're the Mariners, you're not relying on, or you shouldn't be relying on, Colt Emerson and Cole Young, for that matter, to carry the offense. You want them to be contributors to the offense, right?
11: Yeah.
10: And so you're not asking Colt Emerson, hey, hit 20 home runs in the second half, carry this thing. You're just asking him to hit at the bottom of the lineup, be a contributor, and play really good defense. That's what you should ask. It should be the guys that we already talked about that are carrying things. And Colt Emerson, Cole Young, they're helping the cause.
11: Hey, Gary, what's your feeling? I brought up Brendan Donovan a little bit, but, you know, more worried about, you know, how he feels after playing the, you know, the rehab assignment. But what's your sort of feel about how that's going based on, you know, you've been around the team for a long time, and, you know, when people say certain things, like what's the talk about him? Because I just have this bad feeling for some reason about Brendan Donovan, and just having talked to him down there, he's just such a just not having him around, even, I think is really detrimental to the team. But what's your feel like? What would be your prediction based on, you know, seasons gone by and, you know, what you know about Brendan Donovan?
10: Yeah, I think missing him has hurt. And, you know, we haven't seen him a ton this year, 25 games, but he was really good in those 25 games. And projecting what he was going to be this year after an all-star season last year and just his fit on the roster and his skill set, it's been a real missing piece, I think. The good thing is he was on the field playing now, so that gives you hope that he'll be up with the Mariners sometime soon, because he would really help when you look at the possibility of him at the top of the lineup and setting the table for the other guys. He's, to me, it's been a real missing piece for this entire team. And I think the biggest frustration of all is we really haven't seen the offense together as a group this year. And I think that's the bummer of the whole thing as this first half has played out. I know technically they've been together for a handful of games, but it's never really felt like the lineup has been together as intended, because even when guys have been there, they've been so beat up at times. Guys are in the lineup playing through stuff. It hasn't hit on all cylinders with the lineup this year. And that's part of it. They're missing guys. They've been banged up. So you hope at some point they can find that health for a stretch in the second half and really show what they can be, because I don't think we've seen that yet.
12: Yeah, Gary, we were just kind of off the top of our heads saying, okay, the lineup when Donovan's back, it's something closer to what you got at the start of the season, and now probably Emerson in there as well. That's a pretty full and long lineup. I don't know if at the start of the year when you had Brendan Donovan, you knew you'd get this from Dominic Canzone. So in looking at, hey, everyone says, look, you need a bat at the trade deadline and bullpen help. You know, as Jerry DePoto told Adam Juden in an article, maybe it's just the bullpen. And I'm thinking, well, yeah, I guess that kind of makes sense. If you get Brendan Donovan back and you get those guys performing like you talked about, does this feel like a lineup that could carry this team to where it needs to get to?
10: Oh, sure. On paper, I think absolutely. You look at the guys they have and the track records. Yeah, that can definitely happen. Well, I'm sure they'll still be looking around. The thing that I have a question about when it gets to the deadline, and we still have a couple weeks to get there, so there'll be those questions answered. Right now, it doesn't look like there's a lot of sellers going. So, and even with those sellers, like, what do they have to offer? There's not a lot of clear-cut sellers right now, and there's not a ton, especially bats, that look to be available at this point. So for me, that's going to be the biggest question answered as we get closer to the deadline. Okay, is a team going to go on a lose 6 of 8 or something like that, where the question gets answered that we're out of it? I mean, 2 weeks ago, I think everyone thought Boston was out of it. And guess what? They're back in because they won 9 in a row, especially in the American League. One good stretch and you're back in this thing. So I think most teams are saying to themselves, hey, we can jump back. So I think the deadline is going to be super interesting. If a bat is there to be had, the Mariners will make the move. The Mariners have been one of, if not the most aggressive team at making the big swing at the deadline the last few years, whether it's Naylor and Gino, whether it's Castillo, whether it's Randy Rosarena, they have not been afraid to make the big move if it's available. I'm sure there'll be a lot of bullpen arms moving back and forth. I think that will be a little easier to pull off, easier. But the bat, I don't know. I think that's going to be tricky.
11: What's sort of the range, do you think? What's the wildest thing you can imagine at the trade deadline? Because Mike earlier was talking about, okay, you're going to maybe trade a starting pitcher. And, you know, and it can't be Luis Castillo. Presumably, anyway. So, what's sort of that range? Like bullpen help? Yeah, okay, you could at least imagine that. But on the other extreme, would it be maybe trading one of the starting pitchers?
10: Oh yeah, I could see that happen. Especially given Kate Anderson and Ryan Sloan in the minors. Like, I could see a situation where a starter moves as long as everyone's healthy. The thing I've been thinking about a lot, and I don't have specific names or specific teams, but I do wonder if we get to the deadline and it's still similar in that you look around and there's no sellers. I wonder if we are going to see contenders get together and try and match it up. If you have, hey, a team with starting pitching is a strength, you have a different team with, I don't know, their bullpen's a strength, and they can make a swap. It would be kind of unusual because usually it's kind of sellers, buyers at the deadline. But will we see a scenario where contenders try and get together and fill what they need from another contender when they get what they need? I think that's hard because you got to have the perfect match. But maybe that's kind of the scenario you're talking about where the Mariners certainly have a strength. Maybe they find another team where they can get what they need for a starter, because most teams actually need a starter. So you could map out a scenario where maybe it's something like that. I don't know.
11: I don't even want to speculate. Lefko said Emerson Hancock. So, yeah, I can't believe he said that.
12: I know. I can't believe Jeff Passan said that.
11: I would never say anything like that.
12: I can't believe I repeated what Jeff Passan said.
11: No, but yeah. that was the name.
10: For me, yeah. In theoretical trade talks, it's always you throw out names like, oh, yeah, I would trade him. I wouldn't trade him. For me, it's like it always comes down to, okay, what are you getting back? That's the question for me. Would I be willing to trade Hancock? Well, what am I getting back? That's always the question. That's always the answer. And so, and we can play theoretical names all day, but yeah, that's it. The return is the thing.
12: I know. Wyman was shopping me around, and he's like, what am I going to get back? And people said nothing. Go. So that's why we're still here.
11: I think it was an old catcher's glove or something like that that we got for you.
12: An old catcher's glove missing a couple of the fingers.
11: Yeah.
12: Good luck along those lines.
10: Deal.
12: Yeah.
10: Make that deal.
11: We'll trade Matt. He's definitely on the board.
12: Okay.
11: No question about that. Would you take him?
10: I don't know how much value he has out on the market. Yeah. So
11: he's hurrying to his microphone right
5: now.
11: Can
5: you trade something with negative value? We'll give you Matt Nelson and $100 if you promise to take him.
12: Yes. And they'll say agreed. Okay. Yeah. Gary, is there, I don't know, specifics or just anything kind of in general that you're looking for out of this team, not just this weekend, and you mentioned the importance of this homestand, but maybe over these next few weeks or months to say, all right, this team has it now. They're clicking. What do you want to see happen? Or what will you be looking for coming out of this stretch?
10: It's kind of a ridiculous thing because it's so simplistic, but I just wanted to play well out of the gates, right? Because it hasn't felt like all season. If you kind of look at a baseball team between starters, relievers, offense, defense, it's just on so many nights there's been, oh, they've gotten the pitching, they haven't gotten the hitting, or they've gotten the hitting, they haven't gotten the starters. It's been that kind of cycle, especially early in the season. And so I think what you want to see is them to just play well and be consistent and play to their ability. Because it's funny, as frustrating as the first half has been, you look up and they're a game and a half behind the Rangers, right at the top. If they play like they're capable of, everything that everyone dreamed on before the season is all still there. Division titles, playoffs, American League Championship, World Series. It's all there for the Mariners. The American League is wide open. We're not the only ones having this conversation in American League cities at the halfway point, right? Yeah. Everyone's kind of looking around and saying, you know, even the Yankees, they look like they were the best team in the American League early on in the season. They don't look like that right now, but they are looking around saying, we can win the American League. Tampa Bay's saying they can win the American League. There's a lot of teams having this conversation. Mm-hmm. So, you know, before we talk about having a great month or a great month and a half, I'm really focusing on these first couple series. Just go out, play well, win a series, right? Take it from there. Try and win the next series and make it a good homestand. And then go on the road and take it from there against the Rangers. So it's all pretty simplistic, but that's kind of what I want. Just taking those very small looks early. And just, you know, they're lined up with Miller to start the second half, right? Who's been awesome. And Wu after that has been fantastic at home. How about winning the first couple of games? I know it won't be easy. The Giants are throwing Webb in game two, like, and they have Ray after that. It's not going to be an easy series from that perspective. But can they just go out and win a series and then take it from there?
11: Who's a guy, Gary, that you like right now that you think is hot, you see something from, maybe a spark, and I know they came off of a rough road trip, but somebody that you think that's kind of an underdog that, you know, maybe is catching your eye right now that's on the come?
10: I mean, this is the easy... I guess a lot of people have this same answer because of the first half he had. But Dom Canzone had such a wonderful first half and just stung the ball all over the yard. And I was kind of looking at, as of a couple of games ago, he's played in 162 games the last 2 years combined, right? And so that's an easy number, a full season. And in that time, he's batted over 280, and he's hit 25 home runs, and he's hit 24 doubles, right? That's really good production from that spot in a full season. And from a guy that, you know, he had a really good finish to the end last year, we weren't exactly sure what that would look like this year. And I think when you look at that production, it's really exciting. If you can get, you know, the kind of Julio, Naylor, Cal going in the middle, and think about what that production could mean for the Mariners. If Canzone continues to hit like that, and what it could mean if you put Donovan at the top and all of a sudden Canzone is hitting with guys aboard all the time. I mean, your point, Lefko, you can see how this can become a deep lineup fast. And Canzone, to me, is a big part of that. If they can get the stars in the middle going, because then it just feeds off one another. And all of a sudden, you're facing Cole Young and Cole Emerson at the very bottom of the lineup. And man, if they start hitting or hit a home run, it's just gravy on top of everything else that's going. So Canzone's been the guy that I've been super impressed with in the first half, because he's doing a lot of things that some other guys in the lineup need to do. He's hitting the ball very hard consistently, and he's hitting for slug. He's hitting for power. The Mariners desperately need that right now.
12: Yeah, we see him hitting as high as, what, 3 in the order right now. That's been impressive. So you think, is he a guy, we've seen him play every day, and I don't know if that was the expectation coming into the season. Does it feel like he's still going to be an everyday guy in this lineup?
10: Well, yeah. I mean, the way I look at it right now is if you produce, you're going to be in the lineup, especially right now. You're just, if you hit, you're going to play. Like when Donovan comes back, to me, it's all going to be, those answers are going to be pretty simple. Is if you hit, you're going to play. That's how it's all going to get figured out. And if they have to move guys around, they move guys around. But we're getting to the point now where production's the thing. That's the key. Now what complicates it with Emerson, he's also your best shortstop. So there's some give and take there defensively, but in the big picture, if you hit, you're going to play. Just like that's how I looked at the rotation. I mean, that's why Hancock has been in the rotation the entire first half, because he would not let it go. He pitched so great that you couldn't take him out of the rotation when Miller came back. He earned his spot. So I look at the offense the same way right now.
12: Well, Gary, this has been a lot of fun. Hopefully we're not breaking this news to you, but we're going to be in the booth with you tomorrow. So
11: you get a big
12: dose of us again tomorrow. So hopefully you didn't get sick of us right here, but we'll be right back with you in your face. And now, I guess, are you looking at the screen right now? We've been asked to direct your attention up to the screen.
11: What do we got there?
12: Matt Nelson has added his
10: that
12: flourish.
10: That is a find.
12: Matt, can you explain what that is to everyone?
5: Gary Hill, what a beautiful image you have up on your wall. I mean, I would have that framed too if I had that picture with Dave Grosby.
10: Where did you find that one?
5: I don't remember.
10: It was gone to the Gros source, yeah.
5: I don't remember where I found it, but I'm glad that I did and that I can finally pay you back for all the pictures you put up of me.
12: Is that the original? Where is that from? What city? What location? Do you remember?
10: I mean, it could be anywhere. You know, that feels like New Mexico State to me. It feels like a visit to Las Cruces. That's what it feels like.
12: All right.
11: Worried about that hand, though. What's going on there?
12: Oh, man. If you're not watching, guys, please tune in. Listeners, fellow listeners that are confused now.
10: Revenge is going to be so fun.
12: There's an image of a young Gary Hill and Dave Grosby in just a hilarious garb. They're, you know, they have their faces in these cutouts. So go watch it if you aren't on our YouTube page, or check this out later. But Matt, that was well done.
11: I'm gonna be seeing Matt's dad here over the next few days on a fishing trip. Yes. So maybe I can get him to bring some stuff in from the scrapbook.
5: Dave, you seriously want to be brought into this war?
11: Yeah, I think so. All right. I think I'm ready for it.
12: All right. Well, that's why we enjoy having you on as well, Gary. Not for the baseball insight, to see what pictures you might come up with. And now Matt has fired a shot in return. So the war is going to escalate.
10: I've just been the go-between. I haven't been involved in this. This has all been interstation. And now I've been pulled into the fray. So... Okay.
11: Watch out.
12: It's on.
11: Go to war, Gary.
12: Second half
11: Go
12: of the season. Yeah. It's on. Gary, thanks. Appreciate it. And we will literally see you tomorrow.
10: See you guys.
12: All right. There's Gary Hill, and Matt got his revenge in as well. That was good. I mean, it is an ever-escalating war. Usually, Gary is the gleeful go-between of some like funny picture of me or Curtis or Matt Nelson, but Matt just took it to another level there. Wow. Impressive.
13: Nice work.
5: Very proud of myself.
11: Yeah, that's good.
12: All right. So
11: I thought he was back there working on the show.
12: Yeah.
11: He's looking around.
12: Frantically running back and forth.
11: Yeah. And I'm like, oh, that's a good hustle. Good.
5: No, I only work hard about things I care about, like revenge on Gary.
11: Okay.
12: Well, a good interview all around there. And then something that Gary brought up, I want to get back into, because we got some slight news. You know, we learned about the rotation coming out of the break tomorrow. And then a potential next plan for the pitching staff moving forward here for the Mariners. So we'll dive into that coming up next here. Mike Lefko and Dave Wyman with you. Wyman and Bob on Seattle Sports and the Seattle Sports app.
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12: All right, thanks to Gary Hill Jr. for the great baseball insight. And for now, joining us in the picture war. Matt has fired a big shot across the bow.
11: You know that I'm going to be seeing your dad over the next few years, or weeks, days. Whatever.
12: Early years, mornings.
11: Months. It feels like it. Yeah, I got to get up at like 3:30 and go fishing.
5: Dave, you've been on this earth a lot longer than I have, and you didn't predate the camera. There are pictures of you out there as well. So I want you to really consider what you're doing here before you launch into this war.
12: How do you know Dave didn't predate the camera?
5: Yeah, I know what year the camera came out. I know what year Dave Wyman came out.
11: I'll tell you what, now that he pulled out that Gary Hill picture from, what, 15 years ago?
5: It was a long time ago.
11: Maybe I should be worried. Uh-oh. Okay, maybe I won't.
5: All Stay right. Switzerland in this conflict, Dave.
12: Yeah, head on a swivel, Wyman. We'll see.
11: That was quite the threat, wasn't it? I think I'm going to have to talk to somebody in HR.
5: Marin, Matt threatened to post a picture of me on the internet. Oh, no.
12: Well, while that develops.
11: I've got some pretty ugly pictures on the back of my football cards where they would always do it during double days. They would take your picture and you'd just woken up from a nap or something and you'd go up there. Ugh. Yeah. So there's some bad ones out there, but that's okay.
12: All right. Send in your bad Dave Wyman football cards.
11: I've long since said bye-bye to pride. Okay. So. Yeah, who cares?
12: Well, while we wait on that Cold War to kind of simmer up between Matt and Dave with the pictures, there's one thing that will be developing for the Mariners, and it's the pitching plan. The ever-evolving, really no definitive answers yet, planned with the rotation. And we did learn today that the Mariners will start first Bryce Miller tomorrow, then Brian Wu, then Logan Gilbert. And then Ryan Divish reported a few hours ago that, according to GM Justin Hollander, the plan is for all six starters to pitch on the homestand. All right, so that's kind of what they had been doing, I guess, back to the six man. And then that they will have kind of a flexible pitching plan moving forward. Though nothing's been resolved yet. We're kind of in the limbo we've been in over the past month or so. Do you like this? Do you think, hey, as long as it's working, stay with the hot hand, per se? Or do you want to have some definitive, this is what we're doing, it's a six-man rotation, or it's a piggyback somewhere again, or five guys and someone's going to the bullpen?
11: Yeah, it's. I don't know if people are going to get uneasy about this, and it seems like it's just been very counterintuitive because it's all because we have a surplus of good pitching.
12: Yeah.
11: And I think that was the way Ryan Healy put it. But it is kind of unsettling. I'll be curious to see if they don't do so well or it doesn't work out or whatever, if there's going to be a lot of complaining. But yeah, Mike, I mean,

0: kind of surprising, but it would solve this problem. And I guess it's not really a problem just because, you know, they've, well, you worry that it's a problem, right? I mean, the pitching has been good. It's just the offense that has really lagged behind. I don't know. Maybe people, and text in 866-979-3776. You know, if you think that, it's worth it, you know, to try to go out and get a bat, and what can you get for a guy like Emerson Hancock? You know, and that's exactly what Gary said. It's all about, okay, what am I getting back? I'm not so worried about who I'm trading, you know, as long as we're getting someone of value, and that person of value has to be offense, mm-hmm. right?
1: Yeah.
0: It has to be. So, yeah, I mean, I haven't really gotten used to that because I'm so proud of, you know, the rotation and how well they've done. But yeah, I mean, if you want to be a contender, but then, you know, the other thing that's kind of clogging things up is what's going on in the American League.
1: Yeah. I think we're going to see probably the same ever shifting plan until the trade deadline comes and goes. Once that's passed and your roster is your roster, either a pitcher has been traded and then that answers the question, or you have six guys. And at that point, I then believe a firm decision will be made. Yes, we're going to take someone and put them in the bullpen just because they could use another bullpen arm. Even if they get a reliever, you could use another bullpen arm. You're not going to have six starters down the stretch run, especially when you get to the playoffs. You're going to have one fewer starter, I think, because you only need four guys technically in a series with the off days. So you're going to have someone have to move there anyway. So someone's going to go to the bullpen if there still are six guys on this roster. It's just a matter of, is it worth it for the Mariners to take on that offense by trading a pitcher? So they, and the reason, you know, you're not going to get anything of value back from Luis Castillo, he's got this year remaining on his contract. He's due a little over $24 million next year. And then there's a club option, or no, a vesting option in 2028. So he is due a lot of money. He's due $24 million guaranteed for 2027. So if a team takes that on, they're not giving you anything of impact back. So how are you going to get a bat? That's why everything's kind of come down to, oh, well, Emerson Hancock is a guy that hadn't even been part of this rotation until this season. Mm-hmm. Now here he is. He's established himself as a guy who can pitch in a rotation. He's got a lot of controllable years left. That becomes appealing to a team who needs a pitcher. It's just, is the return value worth it?
0: Yeah.
1: Because if they're a team that needs pitching, they might not want to get rid of their offense either. Mm-hmm. So in the case of what Passan said to Brock and Salk a few weeks ago, he just threw out there, and like Gary said, there's so many variables and potential trades you could throw out there. So just one of his scenarios that seems somewhat likely, maybe it isn't even because the Cubs might need him still, is outfielder Seiya Suzuki. Perhaps a 1-1 or whoever does, maybe throw a prospect here or there, but essentially a big leaguer for big leaguer to address a need that the Cubs have, because the Cubs are in desperate need of pitching, and maybe they have enough offense to get by without Suzuki. The Mariners could absolutely use a right-handed hitting outfielder. That could be a huge, perfect pairing, but are you willing to part ways with a guy in the rotation?
0: Yeah. You know, it's funny. I think the 425 text here, I'll just read real quick, but it seems to kind of be what everybody is thinking about. And I think it might be concentrating on the wrong thing, but 425 says they refuse to make a difficult decision by moving on from one pitcher. Whether you send that pitcher to the bullpen or you trade him, this limbo they've created, I believe, causes more problems than just biting the bullet and saying, hey, one of them is being demoted. And, you know, I don't know. I mean, I think that sort of captures the sentiment of what everybody thinks about the six-man rotation and the piggyback thing. But I don't know, man. I would say this. Go look at their offensive numbers. Go look where they're ranked as far as average and OPS and slug, particularly that Gary mentioned. That's really, you know, the extra base hits that just hasn't been there. So, yeah, I mean, I do think that it probably looks like they don't want to make a difficult decision, but I don't know. I mean, at the deadline, you know, Jerry's been pretty aggressive. Him and Justin, they've done a pretty good job, really. And we used to complain about that in the not too distant past.
1: Yeah, and I think we don't really have time to really fully dive into that answer of that question that you read, but it's because you haven't had to make a firm decision yet. All these guys have more value as starters. You're getting more out of Luis Castillo as a starter. He's had some good starts. You put him in the bullpen, you lose all of what he can do, and there's no guarantee that he is a leverage reliever like you need. So they have tried different ways, and all these guys as starters have proven their value. That's why once you get past the trade deadline, you are set with these six or five or however many you have, and perhaps that's when we see this decision

0: that hadn't been made yet. But when you're hovering within the division lead or a game out of it, you don't have to make an extreme move like that. But yeah, as we get down to it and we get past August or past the early part of August, I think you do see something happen. But it's a conversation I'm sure we and you and Bob will have. Pretty much we could have it every day until something happens before August 3rd. So that's a conversation that will certainly linger.
1: Really quick, 360, problem solved. Here we go. Piggyback would work if we would just score runs.
0: Yeah.
1: That's simply
0: six,
1: put.
0: Six, anything would work.
1: Anything would work. Yeah. I mean, and that's where I think we're concentrating on the wrong thing.
0: Yeah. All right. Well, we're not going to solve all the world's problems just yet, but we will learn about some of the problems we created or solved or whatever else happened on the show today. Everything that we learned coming up next here. Wyman and Bob on Seattle Sports and the Seattle Sports app.
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19: This is a house of learned doctors.
20: What you just said is one of the most insanely idiotic things I have ever heard.
21: What did we learn today?
22: No one's a bigger idiot than me.
23: It is the easiest way out.
0: That's been quite a show. Quite a show already, Dave. And now we get to arguably one of the best parts. Hearing
24: the end.
0: Everything we've learned. No, oh. Hearing all of our inanity and dumb comments from earlier in the show. Yeah, kind of the best part. Reliving all that. So along those lines, Matt, what did we learn today?
24: First off, we learned about the most exciting moment from Jen Mueller Safari.
25: You do not have food or drinks near a baboon. Like, they are really smart. They sniff out food in a hurry. And I was back in my room one day and I was finishing a beer and I'm sitting outside and it's beautiful. And I start to hear these little footsteps, and I've got like a balcony that overlooks. And I look down and this baboon has come down out of the tree and is walking underneath like the little patio porch thing I'm sitting on. And I'm like, well, shoot, I got to finish this beer because I don't know what's going to happen, but I've been told don't mess with a baboon. I go inside. I finish the beer. I walk back outside. That baboon is hiding behind the exact same seat that I just left, waiting for me to show back up with my beer.
1: Oh, wow.
25: I screamed. It screamed. It ran away. I went back inside.
1: Wow. The baboons were the tough ones.
0: All I was thinking about was, am I a baboon? Because I love food and beer, and I would do anything to get it at times. You would fight the baboon, but I think I might associate with one.
1: So the baboon is the one with the red and blue nose. Is that right, Matt?
24: I think that's a type of baboon, but there are many baboons out there.
1: Different kinds of baboons.
0: It's the one that would beat you up in a fight. That's what it is.
1: I mean, those things, they don't, maybe they weigh, what, 50 pounds? 60 pounds? What do you think? Depends on, you know.
0: Huh.
1: Text in 866-979-3776. How big is a baboon?
24: Yeah, text into a sports radio station and tell us how big a baboon is.
1: Yeah, that's right. You heard me.
24: According to Wikipedia, somewhere between 30 and 80 pounds.
1: Okay. I was in the ballpark.
0: Also, maybe the computer right in front of you.
1: Yeah, if only there was a way to find out. Yeah.
24: Good luck with that.
1: Yeah. I wasn't going to type that into my computer. Sorry.
0: Okay. Oh, well, what else did we learn, Matt?
24: We also learned how Dave first met Matt Hasselbeck.
1: I filled in for Moyer. It was my first year doing pre and post for the Seahawk radio broadcast. And Moyer was gone, and he was the sideline reporter. I had to fill in for him. I didn't really know what I was doing. And
0: so that I believe, yeah.
1: Afterwards, they go, okay, you got to go in and do locker room interviews. And they lost to the Jets. Ooh. And I was like, no, I'm not doing that. And Eric Granstrom, who was the producer, was like, and he's a great dude, but he's like, no, you got to get in there. And I'm like, no, I can't go in there. And he's like, you have to go in there. And I'm like, oh, God. So I go in, I go up and I interview Matt. Everything was fine. But then afterwards, I guess Matt said to Dave Pearson, he's like, is he going to be okay? Yeah, I was, the part that's not in there is I was just like beating myself up. Like, what am I doing here? I can't believe this. And, oh, this is terrible. I was kind of like mumbling to myself. And Matt was kind of heard it and then was like, is he okay? But he was perfectly fine, and he was professional and everything. I just remembered being, you know, in a locker room and thinking when I saw people walk in, especially after a loss, I would just be like, oh, God, I don't want to talk to anybody now. And so I was freaking out over it. But, yeah, Matt was just a perfect gentleman, great dude. So, yeah, that was kind of the first time I think I ever spoke to Matt Hasselbeck. And now he's on our show. Comes on our show regularly. Not regularly, but what do we have him on? Three, four times a year? Something like that.
0: Okay, sure. Yeah. I don't want to put a number on it. It's like every occasion is special. So, yeah, I could go back and count, I guess. Do you think that he, after doing the interview with us yesterday, got off and thought, is Wyman going to be okay?
1: He's probably like, yeah, that'll be my last one here. No, he seems to genuinely enjoy coming on. He always has great insight and just a great dude. And he's a big part of the history of the Seahawks getting to Super Bowl 40, the first one ever.
0: Yeah. Well, Matt, what else did we learn?
24: Finally, we learned that Dave can beat up a very specific type of bear.
0: You famously could beat a bear, right?
1: Well, I said that it's possible. You know, you might find a bear that's just not up to snuff. Maybe he lives in the city. Maybe he's kind of a
0: city
1: kind
0: bear.
1: Of a soft bear.
0: A soft city bear.
1: Yeah, exactly. Yeah, they're used to, you know, they don't have to kill for food. You know, there's food everywhere. So maybe that would be the case. But, yeah, I don't think most people. I had a guy actually come up to me and go, do you really think you can beat up a bear? It was like at a wedding. And I just looked him dead in the eye and I was like, yes, I do.
0: Still holds true.
1: Yeah, and he just like shook his head and walked away. Mm-hmm. I'm like, all right, there you go. Numbnuts. What are you talking about?
0: You know,
1: made a statement. Everybody thought it was like I was really serious about it. But yeah, it's not. Your dad's buddy Joey was talking about how he, you know, he saw some bears from like the boat or whatever, and there are these huge boulders, and the bears are walking around just like flipping it like it's a piece of candy, just flipping things out of the air, out of the off the ground, up into the air. I mean, it was just, they're incredibly strong. So, do I really think I could beat up a bear? No. But that guy took it a little bit too seriously.
0: Well, I think maybe it's a sign of honor, because if there's anyone at this station that we'd actually believe would try and come closest to, it would be you.
1: Yeah.
0: It wouldn't.
24: I think Brock might give it a shot.
0: Yeah, Brock. Yeah. I don't know.
1: He's a quarterback.
0: He'd give up quickly. And he'd be like, meh. He'd clap loudly at the bear, and that wouldn't work. And then he'd be like, bear, what are you doing? I don't know. And then he'd try to run away or something.
1: Yeah, maybe Brock's speed a little bit better than mine right now.
0: Yeah, I think Brock would run away. Dave would just sit there and fight him. You don't want to run away from him.
1: Yeah, so. I'm not going down like that.
0: Yeah. All right, well, that's what we learned. Dave technically would not fight a bear, but if he had to, that he'd fight the city bear. Oh, there you go. Well,
1: soft.
0: In that conversation with Jen, we heard about the good story of the safari. We also learned about one key moment, some behind-the-scenes info that she shared about one of the defining moments of the 2025 Seahawks season. We'll hear about that and more when she joins us next here on Wyman and Bob on Seattle Sports and the Seattle Sports app.
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0: Mike Lefko and Dave Wyman here with you on Wyman and Bob. Excited to be joined by someone now who, Dave, has been literally all over the world this offseason.
1: Right. World travel.
0: Getting Super Bowl rings. She's traveling to Africa. She has been everywhere. Jen, how's it going? Thanks for joining us. Jen Mueller with us.
25: Oh, my gosh. Yeah. Thanks for having me on. And I knew that something was up when Dave said, hey, do you want to come on the show? Because Bob hasn't talked to me in like a year. And I should have guessed Bob is out of town. I'm totally teasing. If Bob hears that, I'm teasing. I don't need Bob coming after me.
1: There's no coincidence there.
0: We thought you were still in Africa. That's why, I think.
1: Yeah.
0: No, but now that you're back, I am curious. I mean, the most important question, which of the animals that you saw on your safari could Wyman take in a fight?
25: Oh, my gosh. Could take in a fight? You know who he would match up really well with? A baboon. Okay. And here's why.
1: Because I remind you of one.
25: Because they're really smart. Dave, you're going to love this story. So you do not have food or drinks near a baboon. Like, they are really smart. They sniff out food in a hurry. And I was back in my room one day and I was finishing a beer and I'm sitting outside and it's beautiful. And I start to hear these little footsteps and I've got like a balcony that overlooks. And I look down and this baboon has come down out of the tree and is walking underneath like the little patio porch thing I'm sitting on. And I'm like, well, shoot, I got to finish this beer because I don't know what's going to happen, but I've been told don't mess with a baboon. I go inside, I finish the beer, I walk back outside. That baboon is hiding behind the exact same seat that I just left, waiting for me to show back up with my beer.
1: Oh, wow.
25: I screamed, it screamed, it ran away. I went back inside. Dave, the smarts, like the Stanford smarts, the baboon, really like strategic, and I think that would be fair. Well, a lion would not be fair for you. I would love to choose that, but that's not going to be fair.
1: No, I wouldn't expect that. I would get the baboon drunk and then whoop his ass. That's what you do.
25: That's what I'm talking about, Dave. I would never have thought of that. I should have done that first.
1: Okay. Yeah. By the way, we got a text here, 720. The Mariners were much better with Jen Mueller. Coincidence? I think not. There we go. That's the missing element. We're talking about trade deadline, everything. But
25: who knew I wielded so much power?
1: Yes.
0: That's exactly what, you know, when people think we're cursing the team and jinxing them, I'm like, I have so much power to do all that.
25: Trust me. We would have never gone to extra innings or been no hits in my entire life.
0: I know. Think of all the perfect games that would have happened had we not.
25: There would have been so many perfect games. Oh, I know.
0: So many. Well, Jen, welcome back. And, you know, we've been watching the wonderful series you guys are doing, the Making of a Champion series. Fascinating. The one with Sam Darnold just came out. Can you kind of take us behind the scenes of this process, what you guys have learned in reliving this Super Bowl run?
25: It was really fun to bring these guys in. Now, the guys knew that we were doing this series, and kind of the only thing we told them when we sat them down in the podcast room was, we just want one more look back at that amazing season. And then we know that you have to turn the page, everybody has to turn the page and start fresh. And what came out of it was, I mean, just a clear love of each other, of their teammates. Every single one of them, unprompted, said, the thing that made this team special was how connected they were. And in the Sam Darnold episode in particular, I thought it was really interesting because we had talked to Ernest Jones a week or so prior to that. And we'd asked about that press conference that everybody remembers after the Rams game.
1: Yeah.
25: You know, and Ernest said he and Sam never talked about that moment, which I thought at some point in time, it would have come up in conversation, right? At a team meeting, walking to the bus, you know, walking back from practice. And when we talked to Sam about that, I thought his answer was really interesting. And he talked about that being something you didn't have to talk about because everybody on the team understood and felt the same way, and they were all in it together. But number two, it was the vote of confidence that really shows a leadership characteristic. You know, sometimes when you get into those situations, it's really easy to say, well, we needed the defense to step up and win that one. Or, you know, we know that the defense is hurt, so the offense really needs to give it 110%. And Sam kind of was talking about this, and you don't realize sometimes how that feels in the locker room when you are that guy, even if you are playing with 300 players on defense, right? Even when Sam doesn't have his best day. And I thought that was a really interesting way for Sam to view leadership and what his teammate did by saying, yeah, it was a vote of confidence. And that was a huge, huge thing for me to hear. And we didn't need to talk about it. And to my knowledge, they still have not talked about that very famous press conference.
1: Wow, that's really interesting, because that was like one of the greatest clips I've ever heard. And especially after a heartbreaking loss like that, and for your middle linebacker to step up. But that's really interesting. What about Jen? Now you have two Super Bowl rings. You were part of that other team in 2013. What's like, I don't want to say what's the biggest difference, but what have you noticed about kind of the personalities and the sort of vibe of that team versus this team?
25: Let me be clear, before I say anything, I love all of my teams and all of my guys. So I'm just going to say that on the record, because this will get me in trouble. It is a totally different team, because that team, you know, the Legion of Boom, that whole team, it was a whole bunch of guys with chips on their shoulders that were trying to prove something. Yeah. And that fueled them in a way that I've never seen fuel any other team, right? It's one thing to feel like you have been slighted. It is another thing to effectively channel that into something that is useful on the field. Right? Because you can't just play angry without also playing within the framework of the team, or without playing for each other. And they did that in a very unique way. To me, the 2025 Seahawks, they weren't the underdogs, right? If you look up and down the roster, you had a lot of guys who were drafted in high rounds, who were expected to do things, who had done good things individually, but they hadn't reached the pinnacle of team success. And so their motivation was a little bit different. And because of the veterans in the room, DeMarcus Lawrence, Leonard Williams, Julian Love, right? Some of these guys who have played a lot of football, Sam Darnold, they came together. I have never seen a team that has been more connected. I have never seen so many conversations across the locker room or with unsuspecting, right, couple players, right, chatting. It was a very different vibe. Incredible talent on both teams. In some ways, they did it very similarly, right, with incredible defenses and with offenses that knew how to light it up. But yeah, it was a totally different feel last year from the previous Super Bowl win.
0: Jen, can you get Dave to wear his ring, or at least be proud of it? This man has put it in the box, is never going to look at it again. Wear it with pride, Dave.
25: Dave and I were at an event last week, and I was wearing my ring, because that is part of the fun, right? Is, hey, let's enjoy this with the 12s. Dave might be onto something. There is still a blood blister on my finger from
1: where I wore it. Oh, my gosh.
0: Oh, no.
1: She got an injury.
0: Wow.
1: Yeah, she's
25: I got injured wearing the Super Bowl ring. Yep. Yeah. How wimpy does that sound?
1: Are you probable or doubtful for the upcoming season because of the blister?
25: It is my microphone hand. I don't know what I'm going to do.
1: Oh, my gosh.
25: Yeah, I'm going to have to rethink this.
0: First injury report, probable Super Bowl ring.
1: No, listen, I am very, very appreciative. I really am.
25: Yes.
1: And I'm old school. That, you know, what we would say back in my day, I didn't bust a grape. I didn't hit anybody. I didn't catch a pass, but we're all part of the team. And the Seahawks are amazing, you know. And, you know, Jen, I know you weren't there, but you've been around this franchise with, you know, the leadership of John Schneider and, you know, having Mike McDonald in there now. It is such a cool. And then, you know, at the at the party, you know, seeing like Julie Barber and Cindy Kelly and, you know, Eric Kennedy and all these. And you've been around this team almost as long as I have. And it's an amazing franchise, and it really is cool. And I just feel like with John Schneider, you know, there's going to be players that leave. There's going to be talent drained, you know, like Nolan Teasley leaving and Trent Kirchner. But it just seems like they always boil back up to the surface and get you know, people that are really good and are able to put together, you know, a winning team. And it just seems like it's evergreen.
25: It is so cool to walk into that building and feel it from the moment you park your car and Jeff is there to help you figure out where you're going, or Bailey at the front desk, right? Everybody says hi. Everybody smiles. You know, everybody, it feels like, wants to be there, is excited to see you there. It is truly, it is the culture from top down. And we see it all the time in the players. But when you just talk to anybody in the facility, there is a pride, a sense of pride in being part of the organization. And also, I think, an understanding of what it means to be a Seahawk, whatever that is, right? Whether you've got your name on the back of your jersey and you're playing on Sundays, or you are just a member of the organization. I mean, it is very evident when you walk into that building, it does not feel like any other place.
0: Yeah. Well, Jen, in looking forward now, because training camp is here in 9 days, Wyman's got the countdown going. I'm sorry, Dave. It's coming back before you know
1: it. It's too soon. It's always too soon, Jen. It's always too soon, but this one really went by fast, really went by quickly. Yeah. But that's a good thing.
0: Yeah, so in looking ahead to the challenge of repeating, because we've talked about how difficult it is with all the attrition and everything you lose, what are you going to be looking forward to seeing out of this group as they hit the field for the first time in training camp?
25: You know, I was thinking about this yesterday, and it might be odd, but I am really curious to see the jump that the sophomores, the second year group, makes, because they are the only ones. Well, those in the room, but not actually, I'm going to take that back. They are the only ones who will not fully feel or know the effects of a short offseason, because to them, that was such a significant offseason coming off a year where you played college football until December. You trained for the combine. You went to the combine. You went to the draft. You had rookie camps. Like, these guys have been going nonstop. I was talking to one of the second year guys in the building, and he was like, oh my gosh. Like, I didn't realize how tired I was at the end of the season. But I never had a break. And a Super Bowl winning team, that's awesome, right? But it's going to take a toll on the vets. And you've got rookies coming in who we expect to contribute, but they're going to feel the effects of that fatigue. I think there's a real opportunity for those second year guys to make a much bigger jump, because they do feel rested and they've already got a year in the system. I know that's probably weird and not where you were expecting me to go, but I mean, Gray Zabel with another year, playoff experience, and a little bit of rest, I'm here for it.
1: Now, you know, I totally agree with you, Jen. And, you know, that was something during the draft that we looked at is, you know, we were looking at, okay, you know, you lost a running back, you got Jadarian Price. You lost a safety in Kobe Bryant, you got Bud Clark. You got Julian Neal to replace, you know, Reek Woolen. And really the only, you didn't get an edge rusher, but you did get Dante Fowler and all that. But the thing I was bringing up is that, what about these guys like Elijah Arroyo and, you know, certainly Riley Mills, but, you know, Mason Richmond.
25: Torrey Horton. Yeah, you got some of these guys. Yeah.
1: No, I mean, it just seems like Schneider is just on a heater right now. And so I think, and look, you can't count on that, but you could count on a couple of these guys to possibly, you know, like if Torrey Horton can stay healthy, or the guy I've been looking at a lot is Mason Richmond. You know, and, you know, you got maybe an issue at right guard, and, you know, maybe there's going to be a battle there. But I think, you know, you can pretty much count on that every year, because it happens all the time that a guy comes back in his second year. And so, you know, I'm not just looking at this first round, or I'm sorry, this last draft. I'm looking at, you know, some of the guys that maybe didn't really get a chance to get on the field last year as rookies.
25: Well, and even a guy like Rashid Shaheed. We saw what he could do on special teams, but now you get to see him fully integrated in the offense. And I don't think people realize, like, when you come to a team in the middle of the year in a trade, there's only so much that you can actually plug and play and do, right? Because they're not going to back up to teach you what you need to know. They just can't, right? I mean, you're already going. So you jump in as best you can. That's not to say that they don't have sessions and that they're not working early after practice and late after practice, but it's different. It's different when you're learning on the fly. And he was really good learning on the fly last year. Mm. Imagine when you start from the same spot everybody else is starting, not just with the offense, with a new offensive coordinator, and with the understanding of kind of how the team operates. I think he is going to be absolutely incredible. I can't wait to see what he's going to do.
0: Hey, Jen, in sitting down with Sam Darnold, I don't know if it was a noticeable difference or just, hey, if he, you could see the weight that was off of his shoulders. Maybe we were just putting that onto him. But what do you expect now from someone who had to deal with all this criticism throughout his career and the second guessing? He has won a Super Bowl. He comes in now as a Super Bowl winning quarterback into this season.
25: And still not listed among the top 10 quarterbacks in the league mm-hmm. based on some rankings. So I think actually, Mike, he is in the same exact spot that he was last year, okay. right? Yeah. People yeah. still doubt him. They still don't know if he can do it. Sam, to me, is so even keeled. And he is such a consistent leader and teammate and locker room guy. He is, I would be surprised if I ever saw him look anything other than that. I do remember last year, and I can't remember if it was training camp or if it was one of the off seasons, we asked something along the lines of, well, have you been working out with the wide receivers, you know, like in California or someplace else? You know, these quarterbacks will go to Hawaii, they'll go all these places. And he goes, yeah, I've done plenty of workouts with guys. I just don't feel the need to post them on social media. Mm-hmm. Right? Like he just, yeah. he wants to do his work in the dark. He knows what he needs to do to get things done. And he knows that there's a lot on his plate this year. Even though he's got familiarity with the system and with Brian Fleury, it would be silly not to feel a little bit more responsibility to make sure that people were up to speed, on the same page, and doing what Mike McDonald wants them to do, which is like looking forward, right? Running it forward instead of thinking about all the success that they had last year.
1: Yeah, I love that about his offseason, Sam Darnold. He wasn't out, you know, flaunting that he's a Super Bowl champion. He was just very quiet. And then we heard about, you know, how much he's working on things. And yeah, I think that's the best way to describe him. He's just kind of a blue collar guy by nature. And, you know, he just, very focused. And I like that we didn't hear a lot from him. And I love that he didn't want to post it on social media because, yeah, I mean, that doesn't really do him any good. And I just, to me, and some people might say, well, he's kind of boring, but good. I like that. I like that in my quarterback.
25: You know what else I like? I like the fact that he has worked with a number of offensive coordinators during the course of his career. That means to me, A, he knows how to get along with people, and we've seen that. But your process for learning, you really have to be dialed in. I mean, you have to be dialed in at any position, but especially quarterback. And if you're going to be getting used to anything that's new, you have to know what works for you and how you are going to get up to speed fast. And he's been forced to do that a handful of times in his career. And so I think that that is a huge benefit. And I'm sure that you guys saw this today, but I was reading, did you guys realize 21 new offensive coordinators have been hired in the NFL this year?
1: Yeah, we heard that from Hasselbeck brought that up yesterday. Wow. Yeah.
25: Yeah, it's crazy. Mm-hmm. Right? And so if you think about, oh my gosh, what's going to happen with a new offensive coordinator? Guess what? Nearly every other team in the league is in the same position. And I'll take the vets coming off a Super Bowl win. Yeah, anytime.
0: Yeah, I think getting into that and talking about an offensive coordinator, everyone's making a big deal. And it's a point of unknown for us about Brian Fleury having never called plays before. What do you see as the process for those two to kind of get on the same page or get up to speed together?
25: Yeah, that one will be interesting. And I am really curious to see how they do that in training camp. I mean, you guys know that they've got the walkie-talkies out there. So they are practicing play calling and getting guys lined up. Preseason games are going to be worth watching for that. And I don't expect anything bad, but to your point, Lefko, like there is that, first of all, we don't know where he's going to be. Is he going to be in the booth or on the field? my guess would be on the field. But after that, right, what's kind of his cadence or protocol? Do you go straight to Sam to talk? Or is Sam going to be talking with position coaches? You know, where are you going to start that communication? How is it going to look? All of that is going to play out in training camp and in those games. And that's going to be one of the things that I have my eye on for sure.
1: Hey, Jen, before we let you go, so you've been on Safari. You're doing the show that you're doing with the Seahawks with John Boyle, right?
25: I know you've done some Seahawks insiders.
1: Keynote speaking. What else do you got going? Are you doing the cooking show? Tell us about what you're up to.
25: The cooking show. Yep. The cooking show has been on hiatus, but it is coming back. Mm-hmm. I Cook You Measure is coming back. So I'm excited to get back in the kitchen. And I have been actually in the kitchen quite a bit because I am currently writing a cookbook that is scheduled to be published next year. So it is called Cook Like a Rookie, and it will be based on the show. And it's going to be lots of stories from athletes and really practical ways to get in the kitchen, whether you have ever been in there before or been charged with making a meal before.
1: I thought it was I Drink, You Cook. I thought that's what it was called, but maybe I'm wrong.
0: Dave doesn't measure. That's why. He's just,
25: you cook, he I drink it wine. Down.
1: Yeah.
25: Would actually be the next. That'll be the
1: sequel. That'll be more fun.
25: That'll be the spinoff.
1: Much more fun.
25: You cook, I just sit there and drink wine.
0: That's the one Dave will get invested in. So, Jen, thank you. This has been a lot of fun. I think our people are scheduling the Wyman versus Baboon matchup thing. That fight, it's going to happen.
25: I can't wait. That's going to be great.
0: I kind of thought a hippo at first because they're terrifying, but they are, you know, you get them while they're asleep. Dave could just sneak up on
1: them. Well, come on, I got to be
0: with
1: in the same.
0: Baboon one makes
1: I
0: sense.
1: I got to be in the same weight class, okay? Yeah. And, well, I might be and close to being a hippopotamus
25: stink.
1: Right now.
0: Hippo stink?
25: But, you smell a hippo before you see a hippo.
1: Oh, really?
0: Huh.
25: Yeah. And they hold their breath for a long time. I wasn't going to put Dave in that position.
0: All right. Well, baboon it is then. Thank you. A very versatile, informative interview here. Jen, we appreciate it. And we'll catch up again soon.
25: All right. Take care, guys.
1: Thanks, Jen.
0: All right. There is Seahawks sideline reporter and wearer of many hats, as you just outlined there, Dave. Jen Mueller. Who,
1: she cooks. She drinks. She goes on safari.
0: Yes. I don't think that's part of the show, but you're adding that sequel to it.
1: You
0: pop in for the final 5 minutes and do your part.
1: I love going on the road. You know, we have a good time. So, yeah, it's great having Jen on the team.
0: Yeah, and then, you know, we didn't even get a chance to ask her, hey, Hard Knocks impact. You know, that's going to add another new dynamic to training camp. We're all going to be out there.
1: I'm grumpy about that.
0: Getting in the way of people, maybe getting on camera if you want. So we'll see all of that. But
1: we'll see how it affects the parking. That's all I care about.
0: That's all you care about? All right. Well, get your baboon friend and you two can figure out a way to swing into camp. We'll see.
1: Okay, Mike.
0: I know.
1: Let's go to
0: the joke is over, overtold at this point. Our thanks to Jen Mueller. A lot of good insight there. You can catch that up on our YouTube page, Seattle Sports, or go to seattlesports.com and check it out on the podcast page after the show. But we want to dive back into something that we were kind of talking about when it comes to the Seahawks. And, you know, we've highlighted in terms of some big questions around training camp and how we started the show.
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0: There is really no avoiding it, Dave. We're here. Training camp's back. It's happening. Oh. Get your last enjoyment of summer out of the way now.
1: Yeah, it's happening way too fast, but love it, right? I mean, hopefully we go and make it a short off season this year as well, because, you know, you run into February and then all of a sudden it's like the John Schneider show is starting. And then
0: that is,
1: you know,
0: true.
1: Get the draft.
0: Actually, technically, you know that the Super Bowl ran up into and past when the John Schneider show usually starts. When he comes on our station in the off season, it's like 10 weeks before the NFL draft, and he's on every week leading up to the draft. We had to move back this year because, oh, wait, they were still busy playing in the Super Bowl. So what a great problem to have that, you have a short off season and the John Schneider show started late because of a Super Bowl championship.
1: How about that story about, you know, Sam Darnold and Ernest Jones never really talking about that? And that's very interesting. That's the kind of insight you get from Jen being around the team all the time. But, yeah, that was just one of the great. I mean, Bob and I could not stop playing that. we would say, hey, do we have that clip? Can we play that clip? Because when he was up there defending his quarterback, I mean, and then it was the whole thing with the T-shirt at the Super Bowl presentation, and it was the parade in the stadium, and he had the whole thing with the shirt and all that, which was pretty funny. But that was interesting insight there.
0: Well, some things that sneak up on you when you do have a long season is that, oh, wait a second, Leonard Williams is now entering the final year of his contract. And we spent a lot of time talking about Devin Witherspoon. We just kind of assumed, hey, a contract extension would follow in short time because JSN got one. And they are on parallel tracks. They were both drafted in the first round in 2023. They're eligible to sign an extension. You know, you could still have them play on that fifth-year option that the Seahawks have accepted, Witherspoon's fifth-year option. So, all right, I guess worst-case scenario, you could get him on the fifth-year option. He'd have another year before he becomes a free agent. But that's kind of loomed at the forefront just because JSN already has the deal done. And we've talked about how impactful and important Devin Witherspoon is. And maybe going under the radar is the fact that Leonard Williams is in the final year of his contract, and he is incredibly important, maybe irreplaceable on this defense.
1: Yeah, I have to admit, as much as I talk about Devin Witherspoon, and by the way, if you talk to Mike McDonald, I mean, he would say, I'm pretty sure he would say that Witherspoon is the most instrumental player on that defense. But really, you look at Big Cat, and Leonard Williams he's such a versatile player. You know what I forget about every once in a while? He had a 92-yard interception return against the Jets a couple years ago. Now, he is 32 now, but I don't see any slowdown or weakness or anything like that. And he's managed to stay relatively healthy in his, you know, late 20s, early 30s. So that's, I don't know, I don't see them not getting either one of those done. I don't know how they're going to do it.
0: Yeah.
1: You know, and that maybe it has to do with, I've been saying this for years, that they're making so much money now, and it kind of came through with the Derek Hall contract, because he signed for $18 million less over a 3-year period, so $6 million a year, than Boye Mafe did. And Derek Hall could have gotten that kind of, the guy had 2 sacks in the Super Bowl, and he's just a powerful player. There's tons of defenses that would love to have him. I just wonder if maybe that is going to play out a little bit, that you're going to, you know, like Sam Darnold. I've been saying, this is a guy who, you know, maybe after winning a Super Bowl, he could say, hey, I proved everybody wrong. I want an extension. He played on a team with a defense that kept him in the game when he threw 4 interceptions. So that there's so much value there. And also, when we talked to Derek Hall, he said the same thing. He was basically like, I want to play here. I want to be here. And I love it here, and talked about the facility and the people and everything. Like Jen said, you know, from the second you go into the parking lot and Jeff's there, and then, you know, Bailey at the front desk. I mean, it's just that kind of stuff is so valuable that players will take a few less dollars and millions of dollars to be in a situation like that. People are always trying to find like a home, and You know, you see all these people around, and I mentioned like Dave Pearson and Julie Barber and Cindy Kelly and Eric Kennedy and all these people that have been around from the very beginning, because it's just a great franchise and people want to be here. So, yeah, I mean, I think I'm not going to sit here and try to say that guys are going to play for free or anything like that. There's a point, but I do think that there's a little leeway there where players might take something that's a little bit less to not have to go to another franchise that you don't know anything about.
2: Well, and I was going to say, maybe, especially too in the case of Leonard Williams, where the Seahawks, they rescued him from the dregs of first the Jets and then the Giants, who were terrible when he was there. So, all right, maybe there's some gratitude and loyalty there. If that happens and he's more willing to negotiate, that's great. You did mention we saw with Derek Hall. I think because of what he means to your defense and because he literally is on the final year of his deal, I would put his contract as a higher priority than Devin Witherspoon. I'd say that's the number one priority right now, signing Leonard Williams to a contract. Mm-hmm. Because I just don't know who's there behind him. I mean, what do you have on the interior of the defensive line without Leonard Williams? You have Jaron Reed, who has 2 years left, and he is getting up there as well, mid-30s, and you have Byron Murphy on the interior. And Byron Murphy's going to need his own contract.

0: and you have Byron Murphy on the interior. And Byron Murphy's going to need his own contract extension in due time as well. So with all the depth and with how much we saw that that impacted things during the season for the Seahawks, what he does as a leader on the front line of that defense, I mean, yeah, I think Leonard Williams, even though Devin Witherspoon's gotten kind of the headlines of why is this contract not gotten done yet, I would almost say, all right, we can kind of wait with Witherspoon. I want to put Leonard Williams at the forefront of making sure we get him done before the season ends.
1: Yeah, well, you had him at number one.
0: I did, and that's why
1: so now you're
0: I think
1: making
0: I kind of justified putting him at number one because of that. Of like, well, he's the best player, so you got to make sure you take care of him. And the age, I know, has become a question. So maybe if it's just something like 2 years, you get that stability. You know that you have this window that you can maximize the next three seasons. Give him a 2-year contract extension. Perhaps it's something like that. But I'd be curious to see what happens because it did kind of come out of nowhere that all of a sudden, like a month ago, we're like, wait a second. Leonard Williams is in the final year of his contract. Mm-hmm. We've been so worried about Witherspoon and Darnold because that's looming and every other thing that we mentioned. But, oh, wait, this instrumental player up front is now entering the final year of his contract.
1: Yeah, well, it's one of the things that's going to be interesting to see is how do they handle this whole thing and all of this success. Because, you know, the last time they went to the Super Bowl, they got back to the Super Bowl in a very unlikely fashion when they came from behind and beat the Packers here at Lumen Field. But, yeah, it's just it's gonna be a test of, you know, Schneider and Chuck Arnold, the president, and, you know, all of John's assistants and, you know, all the scouts and everything to how can they rebuild that and keep kind of the same vibe going. And for Mike McDonald as well. So it's going to be a very interesting year. I see why Hard Knocks wants to be here. It's maybe the best story in the NFL right now. Now we're a little biased, but yeah, I think to see where they're going to end up, I'm just so curious to see. And I talk all the time about, oh, here we go. That was a short off season. I'm not ready. I can't wait to see this, how this season plays out because there are just so many things to deal with, you know, and a lot of times it's like, I don't know what it was like after we came off a 2-14 season, but there was lots of problems there. But, you know, on the other end of that is a team like this to see how do they keep it together? How do they pay some of these guys? And it's going to hurt. Mm-hmm. I think that there's going to be some things that are going to be painful. I thought it was painful parting from away from Kobe Bryant. Yeah. I liked K-9, but I can understand that running backs aren't valued. But, you know, letting a safety go is a pretty big deal for Mike McDonald because, you know, his defenses kind of feature safeties. And, you know, but you got Julian Love and you've got Nicky and Emenwori, but, you know, that's still a major loss. So how they handle that is going to be very interesting to see. I think this will be as interesting of a Seahawks season.
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3: Meteorologist Chris Crocker here in the 4 News Now First Alert Weather Center. It is a weather alert day for heat and thunderstorms. Isolated thunderstorms will continue through the evening and even into the overnight, mainly in North Idaho. For Friday, mostly sunny skies, a high of 91. Only a slight chance of thunderstorms. Weather.
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31: Dave, we got a big, I don't want to call it first step, but we got a big step back towards seeing if Brendan Donovan will return and have an impact for the Mariners this season. Feels like we hope, we need to see that for this lineup, but it has. had been a while. He hadn't played in any kind of game or any action since May 15th when he got injured. So I say all that, prefacing, because the result itself was not great. His first action, he was in the Arizona Complex League. He was the DH, so you didn't have to worry about him playing in the field. I assume that'll come at some point as well. But in that game, 0 for 3, 3 strikeouts, and a walk. All right, I mean, results, not what you're looking for. I guess it's how he feels, what he looks like after a couple of games. But this feels like a much-needed step to getting back to what you need in this lineup. And we talked a little bit about it yesterday. You need Brendan Donovan back in the lineup. You know, we can talk about where he plays on a day-to-day basis in the field, but it feels like for this team, they can't get to where they need to go without Brendan Donovan in the lineup.
0: Yeah, I agree. And getting him back healthy, I've been saying, is like, you know, getting someone at the trade deadline. You're just getting a player who, yeah, I mean, if you look at who's leading, you know, the Mariners with, as far as hitting stats go, it's Randy Arozarena. Well, you look at what Brendan Donovan is able to do in his career, and it's similar type of, you know, a 270 or a 287 batting average last year, 353 on base. Yeah, I mean, he's very instrumental in what, you know, as far as the Mariners making a run for, you know, any kind of a playoff spot. So, yeah, I mean, my biggest concern, is how does he feel today? You know, right. I mean, we're not going to really hear all of that, I'm sure. And do I care that he went 0 for 3 with 3 strikeouts? He got a walk, but yeah, it's been almost exactly 2 months since he's played. So hopefully he went out there and is doing it the right way and that they're, you know, kind of holding him back. I would think though that he's pretty well, like my prediction would be he's got to be pretty healthy for them to send him out there and get what, 4 at bats. Mm-hmm. So yeah, I mean, I guess I'm encouraged by that, even though he went 0 for 3, but you know, I'm sure he's not out there pushing it too far because I just, you know, I said yesterday, I think Cal is probably the most instrumental as far as him turning around and being the, you know, the sort of engine of that team. But Brendan Donovan, I just remember how excited we were, and just the things and the way he talks about baseball. He just seems like he's one of those guys that can really help this team if he's able to stay healthy. And that's just my biggest concern. And I've always been kind of worried about this injury just because, you know, just the way it crept up and all of a sudden, yeah, we got to shut him down for 2 months. Mm-hmm. It's kind of scary.
31: Yeah. And this is kind of the next step, like you said, how he feels. And then I think I'd be really curious to see when he plays in the field and then how he feels after that, because we haven't seen that yet. He just played in this first game. He was the DH. I'll tell you what, there's probably more interest in the Arizona Complex League than there has been in a long time for people around here and all Mariners fans eagerly awaiting his return. But they will need him in a variety of positions. This was Justin Hollander a month ago now, back on June 16th, asked what happens with Donovan, where he will play when he does return from the IL.
1: When he's ready to, he's going to start to move around the field and play, you know, sort of the role he played in St. Louis, multiple spots, some second, some third, some outfield. He'll obviously have some DH days too when he first comes off, but he will be more multi-positional than he was for us prior to the injury.
0: Mm. Yeah, that's interesting. I mean, left field, that's probably the most running that you're going to have to do, and that's one. Hey, I like that we hear Justin talking about him possibly being in left field because, you know, it means that they're pretty confident that once this IL stint expires that he'll be ready to go.
31: Yeah. I think the issue is that the irony, of course, of having too many left-handed bats, it does limit what you could do. If you could just plop him in that DH spot, that would be fantastic. If Brendan Donovan was a right-handed hitter, that would solve a lot of problems, but you have too many lefty bats, so you can't have Donovan back and have him DHing every day because then you're losing a Canzone or a Raley if you don't want Raley playing in the field on those days where you're facing a righty.
0: Isn't Canzone leading the team in home runs?
31: I think so.
0: I believe so. Yeah.
31: He had a great June. You know, he's had a very solid season. So Canzone's an everyday player, whether it's out in the outfield or as a DH. There's not really a spot for Donovan to be a DH every single day. So in theory, he could help out giving everyone else an off day. You know, like one day he's at third and JP has an off day. And then maybe Colt Emerson has played 2 weeks in a row. He needs an off day. All right. So Donovan goes to short or Justin Hollander mentioned second base. Maybe Cole Young's finally allowed to have an off day because he has played in literally every single game this season. So you would love if Donovan can do that. And, you know, I think that was probably ultimately the plan as well at some point, because he did win the gold glove for what the, whatever they call it, the utility position. So he can do this. He can play everywhere. He can play in left field. And if you're worried about Randy's defense, he can be there. But this big next step in this, as you mentioned, we have to see how he feels now and how he feels after he gets into the field and he plays out in the outfield or wherever he plays down there in Arizona. So I think that's probably what everyone's kind of holding their breath, waiting to see. Sounds like it'll keep happening this week, though, and then maybe you're looking at a timeline. I think the original tentative timeline that Justin Hollander mentioned was mid to late August, but he also said he didn't want to put a specific date or time frame on it because of something like this, where they're waiting to see how it happens. So there was going to be no hard and fast, yes, this is when we expect him back. You can kind of naturally progress this. Look, if he's playing now, you need to build back up. Obviously, his timing is not there if he was 0 for 3 or 3 strikeouts. But if you're getting Donovan back maybe before September, all right, that's a final month push and then the postseason that you have Donovan.
0: Yeah. No, I mean, it would just be huge to have him back. And like I said, I think it would be as good as any trade that you can make. But, yeah, and I think it's kind of interesting that maybe he could end up being a left fielder, because, you know, that, to me is, well, number one, Bob always talks about this, that, you know, we really haven't had in this franchise's history a super solid left fielder.
31: Yeah.
0: And, you know, with his bat, I think he would definitely qualify. I don't know about his defense out there, but, and it was a little shaky in the beginning, right, at third. But, yeah, I mean, I think him, as long as it's, you know, he's fully healthy and like I said, the fact that Justin Hollander is saying maybe he's going to play in left field makes me feel pretty good about the injury. But, you know, everything depends on how he feels and if he continues to progress and just get the confidence back. That, because I feel like this time they're not going to rush him back, because didn't he come back or he went on the IL? And I know he was sick at one point, but then all of a sudden the injury started to flare up a little bit. So if he's talking about him in that sense, then I think you can take that as being pretty encouraging, you know, as far as his health goes.
31: And it also kind of affects what they do at the trade deadline, because that's still the big looming question over these next few weeks. Well, if you missed any of our show today, it was a good one. Our thanks to Jen Mueller and Gary Hill Jr. Mariners baseball will be back tomorrow, so we'll have plenty to talk about.
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5: No matter what scary stories politicians try to tell, Social Security and Medicare are not getting cut. I'm Michael Baumgartner, and I know Social Security and Medicare are sacred promises made to our seniors. In Congress, I'll defend them, always. 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Today, too many veterans are struggling with addiction, homelessness, and pain. 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

0: Where do you send her, though?
1: That's a problem.
0: She ought to be on the angry team too.
1: Yeah, she. I mean, but
0: she's
1: again,
0: always angry.
1: She's gonna want to make. She's gonna want to make be traded to a playoff team though. And the Phoenix Mercury are not a playoff team right now.
0: No. But
1: and I don't think she helps the. I mean, maybe to the Sparks because Kelsey Plum. We don't know. We should have more clarity next week on the status of her injury that's kept her out for nearly a month. And so maybe you slot her in there, and it's a last second push. They already fired their GM. Lynn Roberts is certainly on thin ice. The head coach, you would think, considering she told the media last week she found out when everyone else did that the GM got fired. So I don't know if she wants to go there either.
0: Yeah, I don't know either. That's a mess there, and I guess that team would make everyone angry. So yeah, go ahead. I'm with you, free Skylar Diggins. I don't know where she's going to go. I know she's still a talented player. It just seems like there's always something going on. But you know what? There's always something going on with the Sky, and that's unfortunate. I like their coach there, Tyler Marsh. He was on Becky Hammon's staff at one point, and I always want him to be successful. Just like Natalie Nicasi is really successful with the Golden State Valkyries. One coach went one direction. The other coach went the other direction. So there you go. That's Mia O'Brien's WNBA tears. Had 7 of them, bad boys. Well done for the WNBA and all the teams in that league. Would you take a picture with a star for a price? And what price is too much? That's next on Game Night on ESPN Radio on the all-new ESPN app.
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0: And a lot of those moments include the English national team. So now you've got this new generation of players. They step on this field, and they meant a lot to them. So the tactics go out the window, and you can see them physically beaten up on the English. They wanted to send a message. They compete more than any other team that I've ever seen, any other country that I've ever seen. It's in their DNA. It's cultural.
1: How about X factors for this matchup against Spain? Kalen Carr, MLS on Apple TV, joining game night.
2: As long as they're in a tight game, in the margins, they have Messi. And so that just blows up the margins because he just seems to always find that space. And look, he's not doing it maybe in the exact same way as he has in the past. You can see at times he sort of conserves his energy, or he'll find himself on the right flank. But it's always with a thought in mind of where the ball is going to end up. How does he disappear and then reappear at the right moment? And in a World Cup final, we've seen what he was able to do. I think there's that experience factor of being the defending champions as well, coming off last year. It's really hard to even get back to this place, but they have done it. And now I think with the momentum coming off that England match, they're going to be a really tough team. But look, I didn't think anybody was going to take down France. I thought it was going to be a rematch, France against Argentina. And so Spain deserves a ton of credit, and I think they are going to give them an absolute wonderful World Cup final match.
1: 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And again, on Sportsmanlike Talking World Cup, Jonathan Bornstein, former U.S. men's national team player, joins the show at 8:30 Eastern. Coming up, the night's top play, the night in the W, and what impact can James Franklin have on Virginia Tech football? That's next. 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

0: because he just seems to always find that space. And look, he's not doing it maybe in the exact same way as he has in the past. You can see at times he sort of conserves his energy, or he'll find himself on the right flank. But it's always with a thought in mind of where the ball is going to end up. How does he disappear and then reappear at the right moment? And in a World Cup final, we've seen what he was able to do. I think there's that experience factor of being the defending champions as well, coming off last year. It's really hard to even get back to this place, but they have done it. And now I think with the momentum coming off that England match, they're going to be a really tough team. But look, I didn't think anybody was going to take down France. I thought it was going to be a rematch, France against Argentina. And so Spain deserves a ton of credit, and I think they are going to give them an absolute wonderful World Cup final match.
1: 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And again, on Sportsmanlike Talking World Cup, Jonathan Bornstein, former U.S. men's national team player, joins the show at 8:30 Eastern. Coming up, the night's top play, the night in the W, and what impact can James Franklin have on Virginia Tech football? That's next. 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

0: think anybody was going to take down France. I thought it was going to be a rematch, France against Argentina, and so Spain deserves a ton of credit, and I think they are going to give them an absolute wonderful World Cup final match.
1: 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Coming up, the night's top play, the night in the W, and what impact can James Franklin have on Virginia Tech football? That's next. 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

0: Wait,
1: it depends
0: if someone
1: how old
0: said
1: the
0: that
1: person
0: to you,
1: is.
0: You would be really upset.
2: That you would ruminate over that all day.
0: All
3: and probably
0: day.
3: What if the person responded and said, yeah, you're right. Like, what if they kind of agreed with me in that spot? Because they were front-facing in that
0: if
3: moment.
0: If I walked in
3: them.
0: This studio this morning and I said, Ev, wow, you're looking a little weathered. You're looking old.
3: I never said weathered.
0: Same thing.
2: Weathered would be worse. Weathered would be like, you look like something's wrong.
0: Bad job. Bad job by you. You should apologize to that person, and you should FaceTime them and be like, "You're looking youthful and spry this morning."
1: Oh, that would come off as disingenuous.
3: Yeah, I can't then tell the person he looks young after he. I told the person that he looked old. You can't do that.
0: That was mean.
3: Yeah, you're right. Yeah, you're right. I should
0: apologize to that person.
2: You're decaying. That's basically what
0: decaying
2: you're
0: saying. Decaying is horrific.
3: Courtney, that's what I'm going to say to the person next time they face me. Boy, you are decaying.
1: Oh, my
3: huh?
1: God. You look like you're decomposing.
3: Are you dead, actually?
0: Oh, my gosh.
3: We're on Sports with Lake, presented by Progressive Insurance.
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1: Quick throw, what a catch!
2: League MVP, he's been there, done that. No question the talent that Josh Allen has, but can he take that next step?
0: 54 days until kickoff. The countdown continues.

0: best in the league, but maybe. Maybe it'll prove itself out that way. A couple things have to happen in Cincinnati. One, Joe Burrow has to stay healthy, has to stay on the field. When he has been, they've been an elite offense, top of the league offense. If the defensive improvements that they believe they've made take hold, some of the younger linebackers that got some experience last year show improvement, you can see a team that could take advantage of what looks like an easy schedule in a division where everyone else fired their head coach and therefore is in a transition phase. You can see how it would work out for the Bengals. And I think they're on that list because we've been having this conversation about them for the last month or so. And, you know, we're still a couple months away from anybody having to prove anything. So, I think they're in the right kind of position to feel the way they feel. There are people on that team who have been through seasons where they've gotten to the Super Bowl, gotten to the AFC Championship game. So it's not as if it's imaginary to them either.
1: Right.
0: So they have a sense of, like, if they're making those kinds of comparisons, they know what it felt like in 2021, 2022, when the defense had Trey Hendrickson at his best and Jesse Bates and all these guys. So, yeah, I'm fast. I think it's obviously a critical year for them. There's no question about it. But I think they are set up to do some things if they can keep the quarterback healthy.
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0: on Saturday. So we will have that on Saturday and then the final on Sunday. I don't understand the third place game. That's just me. I'm very curious to see who plays in it. Is Kane going to play? Right? Is Mbappe going to play? It feels like a no. It feels like, all right, all of those young players that did not get the chance to play throughout the tournament would then get more of a chance on Saturday in the third place game. It's weird. We don't do this in other sports, right? Imagine if all of a sudden we had a consolation prize where the loser of the AFC title game and the NFC title game played. Like before,
1: we probably would love it.
0: We probably would.
1: It's football. Maybe. We'd love it.
0: Okay, good point. If this does well on Saturday, watch the NFL say, you know what? We're going to add a game. And somehow you'll get some sort of player bonus out of it.
1: Yeah.
0: For a third place game. Instead of the Pro Bowl, we're going to have a third place game in the NFL coming up in between the week of the final, the AFC and NFC Championship game and the Super Bowl.
1: I'd watch.
0: That's the thing. We, of course we would.
2: Yeah, we would.
0: Of course we would.
2: We can say we hate the idea, but we would absolutely watch.
1: 100% we'd watch.
0: Alejandro Moreno would say 100% is how we would approach that. Absolutely correct. Just like with Sherwin-Williams. 100%. All in. Smalls with Sherwin-Williams paint.
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4: 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Now we're now kind of thinking aloud. If the NFL were ever to copy the World Cup on what seems to be absurd, right, a third-place game, because we have a third-place game tomorrow between England and France, and we literally sat here and we're like, all right, would you watch an NFL third-place game between the conference title games and the Super Bowl?
5: Of course.
4: Of course. Like, that's the thing. If it was the Rams and the Broncos, now there has to be some sort of perk for the players, whether it's money, time off, scheduling preferences for the next year. Because you could say, oh, a team gets a draft pick. That doesn't, the players wouldn't want an extra draft pick because that's just another opportunity for them to be replaced. What, that's not what they're interested in. But if the team
5: gets. No international game or something like that.
4: Yeah, but you can't, no, because you can't crap on that publicly. You can't be like,
5: Or just something where it makes their lives easier.
4: Right.
5: Next
4: whatever
5: season.
4: It is, whether it's money, preference, when do you want, you get to pick your bye week?
5: Well, oh, that's good.
6: Yeah, but some, I mean, most of the guys, I mean, none of the players have control over whether they're going to be on the team the next year.
4: Right.
6: I think financial incentive would have to be the way that it goes, and then we kind of go into the idea of the NBA Cup and the $1 million bonus and all of those incentives.
4: Which we could sit there, Court, and laugh at, except for the fact that it was Knicks Spurs in the finals, and so now we can't laugh at that because
5: now
4: we're
5: indicative.
4: And the
5: Knicks won the NBA Cup, and they won the finals. Is it predictive?
4: That's what I was saying. It was Knicks.
5: No, I know, but I'm saying they won it.
4: Yeah.
6: I agree.
4: I came in this morning, literally on my drive-in, asking Nuno 1,000 questions.
5: 1,000?
4: Or as he would say, 1,000 questions. About this third place
7: game. Let's say 1,000.
4: Right.
5: Yeah.
4: Because I'm like, this seems crazy. The Stats would be eligible for the Golden Boot, which Mbappe would have a shot at. Is Kane going to play?
5: That I hate, by the way.
4: I agree, all of this.
5: I hate that.
4: But
5: sorry,
4: as,
5: Nuno.
4: Is what?
5: I said, sorry, Nuno, because he doesn't like when we don't like things in the soccer world. But that feels ridiculous that you could qualify for that and not be in the final.
7: That was one, you smalls, you didn't need to hit me with a sorry.
5: Oh, okay, good.
4: So we could sit there and say, it's so dumb, it's so dumb. But then if you play it out to the sport in the United States that is not the biggest sport in the world like soccer, but it is the biggest sport in our country, which is football, and you apply it to football, we could sit here, American football, excuse me, we could sit here and say we wouldn't watch it. That is a load of you-know-what.
5: What would we call it? Because saying third place doesn't have sizzle.
6: No, it would have to be baked into the playoff formula and the format of the playoffs to where... You know what this could do? This could replace Pro Bowl in a lot of, like, just get rid of the Pro Bowl altogether. I think most players would be okay with that, even though some have contractually, like, Pro Bowl stuff can be tied to some people's contracts. It's, get rid of that, play it that weekend, so it's the weekend before the Super Bowl, and then you have 18 weeks plus then 5 weeks straight of football culminating in the Super Bowl.
4: What if it's done at a neutral site of a level of significance? And what I mean by that is it's played at, like, you know, Notre Dame Stadium.
5: The Rose Bowl.
4: The Rose Bowl.
5: Mm-hmm.
4: Something where it's like, wow, that's pretty cool. Like, I've been saying for years, I don't understand why the NBA does not play Martin Luther King Day games at HBCUs. Like, I think that would be really cool and really awesome for the NBA to do. In this specific case, it's not like you're going to have it like a high school stadium, but you get what I'm saying. Like, some level of significance that would be cool.
5: Pomp and circumstance.
4: Yeah. I mean, Lambeau has that, but all these players would have played at Lambeau, obviously. And obviously the Packers, we wouldn't have to worry about because they've been. They wouldn't have.
6: So you get rewarded with an outdoor game? That's how you'd be... Hopefully it'd be outdoor.
4: A stadium of significance.
6: Yeah, in a warm weather climate. I think players would much rather play there than playing in the cold.
5: So it's the Rose Bowl.
4: Or maybe that is the international. Maybe it's a cool international game. That's what should happen.
6: I don't think anybody would want that if you're a player.
8: I just feel like it would be treated like a bowl game, and players just wouldn't play in it.
5: Means that they wouldn't care. Yeah,
8: I don't think people would care.
6: It has to be a financial incentive that's tied to it.
8: It has to be big.
4: So what would make them care in your mind, Cam?
8: I just think you're so wiped out after the season, and like to play a game that's like a consolation prize, even if you are getting monetarily compensated or if there's like an advantage for next season, I just think like players are like not in that mindset after they lose a conference championship game to be like, let's get up and go play so that we can have a week 7 bye next year or something. Yeah, I don't think anyone would really want to play.
6: I don't disagree, but I do think we would watch it.
8: Oh, we would watch it 1,000%. Like, I'm not saying we wouldn't. I think the players would not be into it at all.
6: But isn't there something to be said about this is the only sport that I can think of that does something like this, to where you have the marquee event on Sunday, the championship, the World Cup, true world champions, and then you have the third place finisher, and then the team that loses to them, the fourth place finisher. Whatever happened to just like learning how to lose?
7: You guys are looking at this like, actually, it's so wrong. It's FIFA. All they care about is another gate. That's all it is.
6: So it's a money grab. I get that.
5: But if the fans like it.
4: Right. Something is only a money grab if there's money to grab.
5: But we're saying, you know, if it was the NFL, we would all watch.
4: Right. Okay, here's an interesting tweet. At Upco Radio, Wesley Shears tweets, will it be on the Saturday before the Super Bowl? If so, yes, right? But is it the week before or the day before? Could it be in the same city?
5: Because there's that gap.
4: Could it be in the city? Like in that same city. So this year, the Super Bowl is in L.A. Could the Saturday night before the Super Bowl be the third place game?
6: No way.
4: LA?
6: I think it has to be during Pro Bowl weekend.
5: Yeah. Okay. I think it would take away from the Super Bowl a little bit, which
6: they won't. They won't let that happen.
4: See, everyone could sit there and say, this is so stupid. I wouldn't do it. FIFA does it. Nuno, are you going to watch on Saturday? You're a diehard soccer fan.
7: I'll check in, but like, not really. Like, I can't, because I don't think.
5: What if Portugal was in it?
7: Yeah, that's different, Smalls. And like, because
4: but there's people from England and people from France.
5: That's what I'm saying.
7: Yeah, but like, and
4: are the players into it? No,
7: like none of the, like from all reports is like, all these players are like, why the heck are we playing this? Like, just get us, like they want to go on holiday, right? Like they want to.
8: Obviously.
7: Well, yes, no, because like, their teams have already started their preseason training for this year, like for this season. So they want to get as much rest as possible before they have to, you know, show up. And this is, again, this is just an extra 3-4 days hanging out, to play a meaningless game for them.
6: Yeah.
4: They could also play this third place game in the NFL at cities that no longer have teams, like St. Louis.
5: We've got a dome.
4: San Diego. Like, hey, this is our payback. Or play it in cities where it's like,
5: oh, hey, you ripped our team out of our market and left us without one, but thanks for the third place.
7: Picture the Rams.
5: Thanks for Super Bowl light.
4: I may have said that for a reason, and that was the reason that just happened.
7: Yeah, picture the Rams going back to St. Louis to play a third place game.
4: Which they would have last year in this hypothetical.
5: Go Broncos.
4: Rams Broncos. Oh, that would have been great.
5: Such a Broncos heavy crowd.
4: That would have been so great.
5: Unbelievable.
4: Oh, that would have been amazing. We're on Sportsmanlike, presented by Progressive Insurance.
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17: He's 35 years old, and so I think he sees an opportunity here where it won't be so hard on him because Myles Garrett is there as well. And he sees an opportunity with this team to genuinely win a Super Bowl. And that's really the only reason that you unretire, right? I mean, we saw it with Gronk. He unretires, don't forget, he retired in, 2018? He unretires in 2020. The Bucks win a Super Bowl that year with Gronk when he unretired. I can go through the numbers. Like, he wasn't exactly the same contributor that he was before he retired.
18: But he contributed.
17: But he contributed, and he won a Super Bowl because of it. And that does tend to be a theme with these players that retire and that unretire. The numbers aren't the same when you pull them. You know, for Reggie White, the numbers weren't the same. Mario Lemieux, I mean, the numbers tend to not be the same when they come back as you're away from the game.
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4: 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Happy Friday to everybody. A formal Friday, a festive Friday. It's going to be good weather Friday, good everything Friday, heading into the weekends. Baseball returns. Got some baseball conversation today. Talked to Shannon Dreher. She's coming off her little vacay and excited to get back to the second half of the season, figure out what the Mariners are going to do, what they're going to look like. Jimothy is roaming the streets of Seattle. Do you know about Jimothy? Does everyone know? Is everyone clued in? Maura, you like Jimothy.
31: Well, I only know about him because Brock texted us late last night on a thread with Stacey because she herself had a raccoon go viral because her family was feeding them. I think he's cute. It sounds like they think he has short spine syndrome. I've seen dogs with this before, so he's kind of a hunchback and like a
4: smaller... hunchback raccoon, right?
31: I think he's...
4: Not a hunchback dog. He's still a hunchback raccoon.
18: He looks like the Tasmanian devil.
4: He's gross.
31: That's a good description.
4: Nasty. Absolutely nasty. I got nothing. I think Jimothy is... there's sort of like a mythical creature thing about him, right? Where he's sort of wandering the streets of Seattle and has almost like a... It's like a Bigfoot, like a Sasquatch type, like myth around him. But there have been pictures, I would say less grainy than some of the footage we've seen of Sasquatch over the years. And
0: He's kind of gross. I'm out on Jimothy, but
31: what?
0: Yeah, I'm not into it. But there are certain wild animals that I think are adorable. My Instagram feed is filled with walruses and seals. And
18: know about Neil the Seal?
0: Of course. Yeah, I'm a devout Neil the Seal fan. He's all over those traffic cones. And yeah, I like a good wild animal, believe me. Raccoons aren't on that list. They're kind of nasty. I think they're gross. I don't find them cute at all.
31: I mean, I'm not going to get up close and personal with one because it's a wild animal. But
0: nasty.
31: I think they're adorable.
0: Well, we'll talk to Stacy. Her mom and stepdad, I believe, are they're basically now raccoon activists. So
31: he's the expert on this.
0: Yeah. So, and also on going viral. So we'll bring Stacy in at 9 o'clock.
31: Yeah, because the story that Brock sent us was in the New York Post.
0: Oh, yeah. No, this, and you know what? We never get Stacy and Brock together. So I thought it would be fun, sure, to have the two of them together, at 9 o'clock this morning. So we'll do that. I saw a wild animal yesterday. I saw a snake and I nearly vomited. They are so revolting. I played Willows. I got kind of lucked out in the weather. Like, I felt bad. I got there to Willows at 11, and a lot of people were leaving because we just had a gigantic thunderstorm, which was awesome. Really fun. Ran into Larry Stone, former Mariner writer, of course, Seattle Times columnist, and all around incredibly nice guy, and chatted with Larry for a little while. I had an awkward interaction with Larry. I'll be honest. I'll just be straight up. So I ran into him in the bathroom. I got there and I just went to go take a leak real quick. And, as I finished at the urinal, I turned around and there was Larry Stone, which surprised me. I wasn't expecting to see him. So it kind of threw me off for a second. And so I was like, oh my God, Larry. And I went to shake hands with him, but I was like walking to the.
31: Oh no.
0: And he was like, yeah, I should shake it. Why did you wash first? I was like, oh, right. Yes. And I felt bad because I wasn't anyway. So it was just a little awkward. But I went out and I saw Larry and he was there playing golf with his son. Jordan is a great dude. And so I talked to them for a little while. They were leaving. And then I ran into old friend Ethan Kelly, who used to work here in our sales department. He was a sales manager for Cairo Radio forever and ever. And just all around excellent guy. And we ended up just playing together at random. So that was so fun until we got to number 9 and I duffed into this high grass area. But I was like, oh, I can go in there and hit out of that. And as I went in there, the third guy we were playing with, by the way, a neighbor of Bob Stelton's, why wouldn't he be? A guy named Mick. He's like, oh, heads up for the snake. And I was like, but what? And I was like, he pointed. It was far enough away that I didn't have to go running. But I saw it, slithering away. And I was like, oh. Like, it makes me want to vomit. Animals shouldn't move like that. It's revolting. They're absolutely revolting animals that should not move that way.
31: I'm with you, but mine's more just fear. I have an irrational fear when I see one.
0: Well, there's nothing irrational about it. It's perfectly rational. Those things are evil.
31: Well, I don't think we have any poisonous ones here or anything.
0: Maura.
31: I still don't like them.
0: Maura, they're evil.
31: I'm with you.
0: There's nothing irrational about wanting to be nowhere near anything that slithers. Snakes, eels, both of them. Just burn them. Just get them out of here. Absolutely revolting. Revolting. So anyway, that was that's the wild animal bit for today. That is the world the Seahawks rookies are entering as they have their first practice today. I believe they reported yesterday. I think some of these guys are going to be on the 25 most intriguing list. It's kind of a funky rookie class, just kind of re-looking at it yesterday, re-familiarizing myself with the draft class. It's strange that there's only 3 guys in the top 4 rounds. Like, you can kind of divide the draft, I think, into a couple of categories. And there's usually, pretty big fall off on the excitement level for anybody who's not a first, second, or third round pick. Right? Like those 3 rounds have hey, you're hoping someone's going to start. Maybe not right away, maybe not year 1, but if you were drafted in the first 3 rounds, you've got a pretty good chance to be a starter. And maybe even 4. The 4th round's kind of that swing round. But 5th, 6th, 7th, I think for me anyway, start to feel like they run together a little bit. And it's weird looking at it, past years, okay, I want this guy, you can see this guy, this guy's going to be interesting. And usually, like, there's some new players in from the outside. There isn't a lot of that. And certainly when you look at the rookie class, you're looking at three guys, right? I mean, it's not entirely a three-person class. And John would disagree. He'd be like, oh, my God, look at all the work we did for these fifth and sixth and seventh rounders. And from their perspective, I totally get it. He's absolutely right. And the way Mike runs his ready squad, like, we could spend hours, and I'm sure he does, trying to figure out who those guys are going to be and the special teams. I think from a casual fan perspective, you're basically talking about Jadarian Price, Bud Clark, and Julian Neal. And of them, the more I was sort of looking at it last night, the more I was finding myself intrigued by Bud Clark. Just interesting dude, right? Plays a position as a safety that I think has room for him to grow into it, maybe right away. If he comes out there and is spectacular throughout the preseason, does he have a chance for immediate playing time? Yeah. I don't think anybody looks at Ty Okada and says, you can't mess with Ty Okada. He's a guarantee safety starter. Like, I don't think that's the kind of player he is. I also believe that if you watch Bud Clark through, you know, camp and eventually into preseason, and he doesn't look ready for primetime, Ty Okada's absolutely ready to be a starting caliber safety in the NFL. Like, he's kind of that perfect person to have ahead of you where you trust him, but you don't, like, have to keep playing him if and when Bud Clark shows that he's ready to be out on the field. So he's a playmaker. That's the key for me. Well, you know, you want to make the team, take the ball away. At least for me. I'm sure from Mike's perspective, there's probably a lot of, like, do your job, be in the right spot. All that's true. But take the ball away, man. You want to be a high-powered safety drafted in the second round? Take the ball away. Take the ball away. So, that's kind of where we're at. That's kind of where we're at. Rookies, we're a week away from training camp starting. What? Haven't even gotten hot yet. It was freaking cold yesterday at times. We're already ready for training camp. Usually training camp signifies the end of the summer. It does start a little earlier than it used to, and it's starting a little earlier for the Seahawks because they play that Wednesday game, so they get a little couple days. But, yeah, pretty crazy.
31: Hard knocks, too.
0: Yeah, that's soon, a couple weeks. I mean, I'm psyched, man. I'm getting ready. It doesn't feel like football yet, but I'm getting ready. 360 says, imagining Mora cuddling a raccoon is cute. Okay. Imagining Saul cuddling a walrus is terrifying and scarring. Why? I'm not, first of all, I've never cuddled a walrus, nor have I ever really wanted to. Snakes are great, says the 425. They keep the rat population down, not gross at all. Yeah. It's okay for both those things to be gross. And don't send me pictures. That's just obnoxious. That's not right, 425. I told people that I would block them earlier this week. If you keep sending snake pictures, I'll find that. Like, that's a non-starter here. Absolutely no. That's a no. Please don't ever do that again. Do not send snake photos. I will block you. That's your warning. Yeah, I'll let you get a warning.
31: I want to go to Australia someday, but I've seen enough videos about how common the snakes are there and a lot of other scary poisonous things.
0: Not so much.
31: Did you ever see that
0: cities,
31: video
0: though.
31: Of like there was an exterminator that was in a house in Australia and two snakes fell through the ceiling and they were like fighting each other.
0: It's a great video. Go to break. Press the button. Go to break. Need to know next. That's disgusting.
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14: 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Here's what you need to know. Up first.
18: All right, finally, the Mariners will be back in action tonight after the break. It's felt simultaneously too long and too short. Kind of weird, but they'll start a 6-game interleague homestand with the Giants in town first. Bryce Miller will get the ball tonight. Really was their best pitcher once he was healthy in the first half. Then Brian Wu tomorrow, Logan Gilbert on Sunday. And it looks like they're going to return to the 6-man rotation, at least to start the second half. Julio Rodriguez should be activated today as well, I would assume. Buddy Kennedy, I would again assume, would be the likely man out in order to make room. But, yeah, it's go time, and John Morosi knows this team's got to start taking advantage.
19: Inconsistent, injured, unfulfilled first half. They should be better, and if I'm going to be honest, I believe in their chance to turn it around. There's still a future for this team, and I think it's a positive one. But, man, they have taken their sweet time in getting into the good run of form that we can actually dream on for the Seattle Mariners in the second half.
18: I think that's very well said. Every game, though, from here on out, I think should start to feel like it matters a little more. I think it should have a little bit more urgency. They should start to play with a little bit more urgency. And again, at the middle of it all is the guy who hit 60 home runs last year.
20: Cal Raleigh will fix himself. I absolutely, firmly believe that because I believe in the person. And I think this first half, just as last year, guys, we talked about this is probably the 99th percentile of what Cal Raleigh is going to be. I think this year, or this first half in particular, is the first percentile of what he's going to be.
18: Well, good, because if that is true and he's even a little bit better, let alone a lot of bit better, obviously it makes a huge difference. Mariners also released their schedule for next season. They will open at home for the 5th straight year, this time against the Red Sox, and they'll have the Rangers in town right after that to follow before they hit the road.
14: Here's the second thing you need to know.
18: Mariners aren't the only ones, though, getting back to work today. Seahawks rookies have their first practice. They've been in the building since yesterday. And then, of course, the whole team will report next week. If you need a little refresher on the class, right? Running back, Jadarian Price, biggest name. Safety, Bud Clark, should play an immediate role, I hope. Julian Neal, corner, drafted in the 3rd round. And then after that, you got Bo Stevens, a potential lineman who could do some stuff. And most of the other guys are probably going to be more in the special teams mold, at least to start. But they have to hit on these guys, as Ian Rappaport suggested yesterday.
21: Look at how Seattle's roster has become one of the best rosters in the NFL. They have always done it through the draft. So what they have done this year especially is let Ken Walker leave. You let a lot of their defensive stars, you mentioned Boye Mafe, a lot of their defensive stars leave because you have enough talent in the draft to basically make up for them. So Ken Walker leaves. You have Jadarian Price coming in. Not going to be the only one filling the void there, but certainly going to help. You have Bud Clark at safety. They lost a bunch of members of their secondary. He's going to come in and help their second rounder. This is always, Sarah, how Seattle has done it. They have to draft well, and thankfully for them, because John Schneider is one of the best in the NFL, they always draft well. Those guys just going to have to play sooner rather than later.
18: Oh my God, I could spend 10 minutes just picking apart all the things that are wrong with that 45 seconds of sound. He's really unbelievable, Rappaport.
22: I mean, but that's the narrative. He's not the only one.
18: But it's one thing, like, now they're stars. When they were here, none of them were stars. But now that they're gone, the Seahawks lost all their stars? Shut up. That drives me crazy.
22: To be fair, that's what winning a Super Bowl does. Like, there was way more people on Jeremy Fowler's list this year, too.
18: I get it. But, like, when they were here, they were just dudes. Now that they're gone, they're stars. And then the end of it, like, oh, and Seahawks have always drafted well. Yeah, for the last couple of years. There was also like an 8-year gap in there in which they drafted horribly. Just move on.
1: Here's the third thing you need to know.
18: How dare you play me Ian Rappaport sound that I asked you for?
22: I told you I saw that Maura, sound yesterday and I was like, yeah, this is just the same thing everyone else has been saying.
18: How dare you put the sound on the sheet that I asked you to roll in and put on the sheet?
22: I should have known Ian Rappaport angers you.
18: It just... All right. Don't worry. I'll be pacified by Spain and Argentina Sunday at noon. You want to hear from Landon Donovan?
2: If Spain get up a goal, they will not do what England did. England decided to just try to defend, like, play the prevent defense for, you know, a quarter and a half when they're up 3-0 in an NFL game, if that's the context, right? So Spain will not do that. If Spain go up a goal, they'll just keep doing what they do. And if Argentina get too risky and try to press too high, they'll go score the second goal. And if they go try to be risky again, they'll go score the third goal. And so if Argentina get down in this game, it's going to be a massive mountain to climb.
18: All right. British Open, Open Championship, day two today. We were on 59 watch for a while. Didn't quite happen. Lucas Herbert, who you probably don't know a ton about, and that's okay, ended up shooting an 8 under 62, but that's after he bogeyed 18 and had a chance. I mean, it's like a 3 or 4 foot putt for par, unfortunately. He missed it and does shoot a 62 to tie the record. Pretty impressive. But yeah, it's not exactly a who's who at the top of the leaderboard. Lucas Herbert, Jackson Suber, who was the leader in the clubhouse yesterday. Daniel Brown. Finally, you get to at least Sungjae Im. Matt Wallace. Bud Cauley. Sam Burns, big name. Cam Young, okay. Francisco Molinari hasn't been relevant in like a decade. Pearson Cootie, who I like. Young kid from Texas. Yeah, like it's just not been a big name start to the Open Championship. Funny though, as I mentioned, I like to look sometimes at the other side of the leaderboard. All right, couple guys withdrew, and you got a couple guys at 10 under, but it's funny. Where'd he go? Oh, maybe he's having a better start. Oh, Wyndham Clark, 6 over, tied for 140th. That guy just won the U.S. Open. How weird. How weird. All right, that's everything you need to know. Quarter past every hour here in the Brock and Salk Show. Typical golf. One thing one day, totally different the next day. And yes, the courses and the conditions always have something to do with it. But that is amazing how that stuff can happen. All right. Yesterday we had the opportunity to talk to a guy in a very unique position with a lot of power, a lot of insight, a lot of knowledge, but also I think some danger ahead. You'll hear from Pat Chun next on Brock and Salk.
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5: Paid for by Amanda McKinney for Washington.
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18: This should be fun, Brock. I was realizing when you sent it over yesterday, I don't think I've ever spoken to Pat Chun. I don't believe he's ever been on the show, at least while I was here. So looking forward to this. UW Athletic Director Pat Chun taking a few minutes with us right now. Good morning, Pat. How are you?
26: Good morning, guys. How are you?
27: I'm trying to think, Pat. Was it exactly 1 year ago where I was just hammering sockeye salmon with you? Was that mid?
26: That was a year ago. Actually, did you guys mind if I start with a question for Brock? Because that's been on my mind.
18: Sure.
27: Oh, geez. Oh, boy.
26: So, what's the best way? So, on one of my teammates here in athletics has a very credible case that they have seen most, if not all, of Brock's sporting events his entire life. And he has given incredible on-point scouting reports about everything Brock can do sporting-wise. So, for example, football, very respectful about your acumen, your toughness. I mean, I think the only criticism he's ever given about your football is that you're left-handed. With golf, I'll be honest, he's derogatory about your golf game. Mm. fishing. He labeled you a 5-star fisherman. And last year I learned on point. I remember coming back to the office saying, wow, is Brock an amazing fisherman? Yeah. He has described your basketball game as a wannabe Sean Kemp.
27: Yeah. Yeah.
26: Is that a compliment? Is that a compliment or a shot?
27: That's a good question. Yeah, that's a fair question. I think I know the family member. Excuse me, the athletic member.
18: Yeah, I was going to say, that sounds a lot like Damon Hill talking.
27: I'm surprised.
26: No, I will not divulge who it is.
27: I'm surprised he didn't go dunk hoop. I'm surprised he didn't go wiffle ball. I'm surprised he didn't go a lot of other areas. He hates me on the golf course because I just find a way to beat him. I'm like Messi. I just find a way late somehow.
18: Did he mention the drop kicks that you hit on the golf course? A lot of drop kicks. Hit the ground and then the tee.
27: Some of those, too.
18: Yeah. All right.
27: But no, Pat and I were up in Alaska last year, actually with the Kraken. You remember Salk Schwartzy. That was where me and Schwartzy really bonded as well. And now he's no longer a Kraken member. But here we are a year later. And Pat, I know you want to chat a little bit about kind of the totality of the program. And I think something pretty cool. We can talk football. We'll talk Big Ten. We'll talk the state of college, sports and everything else. But I like this. I love hearing from you as you get a chance to kind of celebrate some folks there on campus that maybe don't get their due always.
26: Yeah, I think last week we're extraordinarily proud that our women were named the inaugural winners of the Big Ten All-State Women's Championship, which basically is an aggregation of all your women's sports and how you perform comprehensively. So, I mean, we won 2 Big Ten championships with women's rowing and women's soccer, and made NCAAs and tennis and women's basketball. And, you know, we got a top 10 women's track and field program. And softball, you always forget about softball. Well, I would say that softball always makes the tournament. So it's not even like that's a newsmaker. So, you know, and there's, I think, a little bit more pride with the fact that we joined this league. That it only got stronger with the 4 schools they added relative to women's sports. And the first year of this award, when there are, you know, certain teams that have won national championships in the Big Ten, you know, when you talk about comprehensive excellence, you know, the women that wear our jerseys clearly performed at the highest level, and we believe it's the toughest conference in the Big Ten. So huge point of pride for us, and, you know, a great reflection of our student athletes and really our coaches as well.
27: And we're changing the fight song. We're changing the fight song. Huh? Mighty are the women, wear the purple and the gold. Yeah, I mean, I think they're deserving of it.
18: Why do you think that is? Why do you think the school has had so much success in women's sports?
26: Well, I think it starts with people, and it always, and you guys know this, it always starts with who the coach is, because the coach sets the culture, stewards the culture, makes sure there's accountability. And in this crazy environment that we're in, and every sport has been affected, with the portal, with the economics of this false economy we've created in sports. So, you know, it still comes down to, can a coach get young people to put the team's goals ahead of individual goals? And if you can do that, it's a skill set and it's a talent that'll help you for the rest of your life. And I think every coach knows that, but it's so hard to teach. And in this environment, even harder to try to convince young people to do it. But our coaches can continue to recruit young people that come to our place kind of knowing this is the best pathway. And there's rigor in what we do academically. And so there you have to make a commitment academic wise, but we continue to find the right young people that are obviously, you know, high achievers, high performers, but also have the selfless nature that you need to kind of, you know, to succeed at the highest levels.
27: Pat, we talked this week a bunch about the new ownership that's coming to the Seattle Seahawks, and really their job as owners is to hire the right people that sometimes folks come into the industry and don't really have any background in that as far as the sport of football. You know, I would probably agree. If Salk asked me that question, I would probably have answered it the same way that you did, that it is about the leaders, the tip of the spear, the coaches leading those programs. How and when did you learn to hire well? Because you're the one that in that seat, in that position as the athletic director, is hiring that women's basketball coach, the track coach, the golf coach. Or you inherited them and they've stuck around like Heather Tarr and done a great job. How and, you know, what's the skill set, I guess, there in that hiring process?
26: Well, as you guys both know, hiring coaches is an imperfect science. So I think, for, you know, one, you have to be fortunate to inherit a program in which, you know, I think you can, I don't know, Scott hired Heather or Todd Turner, but I mean, the hiring goes that far back when you think about Heather and Michael Callahan and Jamie Clark. I mean, it's, you know, there's three coaches that have won national championships here at UW. So one, I think you have to be fortunate from that piece. And then from an ADC, you have to learn from, like anything in life, you got to learn from your mistakes. So, you know, and because it's an imperfect science, so I've been fortunate that, I've learned a lot through my career in terms of, what goes into it. But I think also, it just comes down to, you got to find good people that fit culturally and that want to build something, at the school you're at. And we're fortunate to have a collection of coaches that we are a recruit and develop school, especially in this environment. And, you take all of our coaches and Jed's doing an extraordinary job recruiting right now. You just go top to bottom with Jamie Clark does with, you know, he really focuses on Washingtonians and that national championship team. It's been well documented. 21 of the 28 young men on that team were from Washington. I mean, we are a recruit and develop program. So it's getting coaches that recognize that our method to winning is always going to be that. The economics of the sports world has changed, but we got to be true to who we are, and we got to recruit and develop at Washington.
0: So when you say recruit and develop, that's as opposed to what? Looking through the transfer portal or looking at other ways to build a team?
26: Yeah, I mean, there are multitudes of ways of building teams nowadays. And the economics of it, if you have a donor willing to spend the money, you can just go pick apart put an all-star team together. But I mean, history shows that isn't always the best way to win. I mean, if that were the case, I think the Yankees, Cowboys, you can go right down the list, would win every year. There's still a part of it that you got to build team and build culture. Although we are well funded and well supported, we're in this half share world in the Big Ten. It's kind of a moment. We got to double down on who we are at Washington.
27: False economy, I think you said. The false economy of college athletics. What does that mean?
26: In the current environment, and I know our state senator Maria Cantwell is working on a bill with Ted Cruz, and we're hopeful that the work is put in to make sure that bill can get the support that it needs to pass. But the reality in the current environment, even though we agree to a cap, we're still a capless environment. We still have an environment where people don't want to be governed. You guys know the biggest difference between pro sports and college sports is pro sports draft. We recruit. So when you recruit, I mean, history shows we all race to the bottom as fast as humanly possible to acquire players. And that's really what begins this false economy, because there are, you know, third party factors that can drive up the price of players. And I get it in football. It's because of the violence of the sport. It really has the smallest window of earning potential. But also recognize that you got to go find a coach that an environment that can allow you to be the best you can be. We also need to think about life after football. And that's where, you know, we believe in the Washington degree and what we do relative to life skill development and life after sports, internships, jobs, placement, all those things at UW. But the environment has changed significantly because, I mean, we got recruits on campus that come now, and I know Brock, you're living it right now, but you know, you got kids bringing agents, not parents anymore to campus. I mean, it's a unique time.
0: Well, and then I guess I got to ask then about the story that came out last week, talking about the projected deficit for the athletic department. What is the state of the athletic department finances at UW right now?
26: Well, it was the bold decision of the university to go into the Big Ten. That last deal on the table, on the other side of the state, you know, that was on, that would have from Apple, essentially for the last, you know, days of the Pac-12. You know, I could argue there would be 10 schools bankrupt right now, because the environment was always going to continue to change what it is. So there's light at the end of our tunnel. I mean, in 2030, we get to a full share. We've had to I think there's even more pride when our women win that type of award, because we've had to do budget cuts, multiple budget cuts, even since I've been here for 2.5 years, relative to trying to figure out, how we can operate as efficiently without, taking critical services and opportunities away from our student athletes. You know, the cost of winning continues to rise. I'm a firm believer that today is the cheapest college athletics is going to be because tomorrow the price is going to go up. But like anything, Washington, and you guys both know, has always had this extraordinary history of whatever the moment is, figuring out a way to succeed in that moment. And, you know, we know that we'll be at this full share in 2030. We also know we need additional revenue streams beyond 2030, but those are all things we're working on in real time.
27: Hey, last two quick things here, Pat. The only thing that Salk really cares about, are we going to see a women's hockey program?
0: Yeah, talk to Mike Callahan about that. I mean, his daughter plays on Cecily's team last year, my daughter's team.
27: I think we got, like, doesn't Michigan have a women's hockey?
0: Wisconsin, Minnesota. Yeah, it's a bit of a conversation in Michigan.
27: What do we think? Can we get hockey
0: to UW, men's and women's, please?
26: Well, I will tell you what. The Kraken are doing an extraordinary job in terms of building a youth hockey ecosystem here in the Northwest. So, you know, you never say never, but that sport, I mean, you look at the women's sports that are growing, it's that, it's, you know, probably even flag football is growing now too. Yeah. So, you know, I would say you never say never, but you heard it right there.
27: Women's soccer is coming to UW.
26: We're probably always going to lean toward adding a women's sport before a men's sport. But the reality is we got to focus on funding our current sports before we think about adding sports. So.
27: And lastly, just expectations for this football season. I think schedule may be a little more favorable in some ways than a year ago. Year three, the depth of this roster. You and I have talked about the line of scrimmage. It's a line of scrimmage league. Just kind of from your seat, the hope and

0: He's done, you know, he's recruiting at a level, if you believe in recruiting rankings, that our football program really hasn't had in quite since they've started taking or keeping recruiting rankings. So, we've had a really good off season. I think Jed was real happy with spring ball. Summer conditioning's going on right now, and camp's really, you know, a couple weeks away. So, and we got a quarterback who's got a full year of starting under his belt now. So, and you guys know that, you know, the maturation between essentially year one and year two is significant. So, we're going to take a step. It's been a lot of fun watching Jed build this program and, see the way he's built this thing up and, how big of a step. That's why you play the games, but I think everyone's going to be, you know, ecstatic about, you know, this season, because I think we got a chance this year.
1: What's the hardest part of your job these days?
0: Never getting the invite to come on the Brock and Salk.
1: Oh, yeah. Wow. That is hard.
2: Now it's done.
1: Now what's going to be?
0: I got to find something else. I guess the next thing is I got to see Brock on a basketball court. I got to see Brock on a basketball court to see what exactly Sean Kemp wanted to mean.
3: What Damon is alluding to were some of my awkward mannerisms. I was kind of goofy. I tried to think I could dunk a lot. I couldn't jump like the Rain Man. Poor facsimile of it, but I get it. That's fine.
0: Okay.
3: Just tell Damon to finish on the golf course next time. Okay, Pat, have a great one. Appreciate you, buddy.
1: There you go. Thank you, Pat.
0: Thanks for having me on, guys. Yep.
1: There is Pat Chun, athletic director, of course, at the University of Washington, and we'll come back to some of that a little bit later this morning. So today is the 17th of July. Trade deadline this year in baseball is going to be August 3rd. So, yeah, about 2 weeks. It's getting kind of crazy. It's getting a little tight towards the trade deadline now. Jerry DePoto spoke yesterday with the Seattle Times. I think this is an Adam Jude conversation. They did a Q&A together. And he was asked about the trade deadline. Let me read you his answer, and then we can kind of dig into this over the next few minutes. Here's Jerry's answer. We're definitely going to look to help the bullpen. They've been operating short for quite a while now. I believe we're in the top five in MLB and bullpen ERA, and that's with Gabe Spier being down for a few weeks, Matt Brash and Cooper Criswell down for much longer. Those are some of our premium leverage guys. Ideally, we'd love to add an arm to that group. But I don't know what's going to be available on the market, and it's still a slow-to-develop market because so many teams are within a hair's breadth of a playoff spot. Obviously, we want to solve the offensive question, and I would be understating our overall offensive struggle by just focusing on how poorly we played against left-handed pitching. At some point, we just have to be better offensively against all pitching. We do have a clear flaw for facing left-handed pitching, and that's something we'd like to resolve, although there are no really clear and obvious places we can fit those players on our roster, and there are no clear and obvious players who are available who can upgrade us in that way. The best players we can acquire are the players we have. We just need them to do the things that they have historically done. Okay, a lot in there. There's a lot. The first part on the bullpen, you know, look, Jerry does this a lot. This is a very Jerry statement. This whole thing has a lot of Jerry to it, right? I mean, he's kind of starting with, hey, you know, here are some numbers that show we're actually doing a little bit better than you think. And that is, I get it. I understand why he goes down that road. I don't know if now's the time that people want to hear that, but I understand that he's looking at it and saying, okay, from our perspective, you know, the bullpen has been good and we'd like it to be even better because they're missing a few people. And he's right. Who's going to be available? You know, Aroldis Chapman, who I never thought they were going to acquire anyway. Red Sox, what did I see today? Have like a 60% chance of making the playoffs. Maybe it was a 40% chance. Like, they're not going to trade Aroldis Chapman right now. Like, those names aren't going to be available. The Astros aren't that far behind you. Now they traded Lance McCullers, so maybe they're still going to trade one of their, their closer. But I don't think they're trading them here, and I don't think the Mariners are going to take on that kind of money for a closer. So what are you really looking at? Real leverage arms? Is Luke Weaver that guy? If he is, maybe he's going to be available. Sounds like the Mets have already said they're willing to start taking offers on their players. And maybe Luke Weaver, who they had a couple of years ago, maybe he ends up coming back here when it's all said and done. But, yeah, if there's something I think they can get done, it's getting a reliever. Is it going to be?

0: the kind of leverage reliever they need. I don't know. We're going to have to wait and see. Second part of this is about the hitting. And he's right. The left-handed hitting is not good, or the hitting against left-handed pitching is obviously a flaw. And they do need to hit better in general. Those two things are very true. What's going to make a lot of people mad is the quote, the best players we can acquire are the players we have. We just need them to do the things that they have historically done. He's right, but it's the wrong way to say it. I guess that's how I would phrase this. Jerry's right. The trade deadline this year does not have, in all likelihood, the kinds of players that fans want that are going to make a true impact on this lineup. That's just the reality of the situation. You get mad about it, but it is the reality. Is it unfortunately the way the American League is this year, it just doesn't have many options. Here's Jordan Schusterman who said the same thing yesterday.
1: This is also not exactly a market ripe with offensive upgrades. So I would say that that is also probably part of why DePoto is so readily saying something like that.
0: Right. I agree with him. There's not a tremendous number of bats that are going to be available. I wish that Jerry, in this case, would say that without saying the best players we can acquire are the players we have. He's right, but I don't like the phrasing of that. Just say the best thing for our team would be for Cal Raleigh, Julio Rodriguez, Josh Naylor, whomever, we all know who he's talking about, would be for our stars to hit up to the back of the baseball card. I think fans can understand that. That a great Cal Raleigh, that a great Julio Rodriguez, that a great Josh Naylor would have more impact than a trade for Taylor Ward or whomever. Maybe he's not even available. I don't know. We'll find out. Just say that that's where the biggest impact will come. But when you say the best players we can acquire, now you're going back on a trope that people hate, that you know people hate. They hate that phrase. They hate the idea that you're considering your own players to be deadline acquisitions. That makes people mad, understandably, because it sounds like you're trying to substitute out doing nothing and saying it's the same as doing something. And Jerry is right. The best thing for the team is for their guys to be better. That's going to have a bigger impact than the deadline. But saying it as that's going to be our big acquisition, it's not an acquisition. And that's what makes people mad.
2: Well, you didn't like it when the Seahawks said that Jamal Adams was like a draft pick, right?
0: Yeah, he's not.
2: Yeah.
0: That's just, he's already on the team. And he's right, but I really think it's the wrong way to say it to a group of fans. It's sadly not unlike the 54% thing, which was correct. Teams that have that number, get to that number, tend to make the playoffs. But in the timing in which it was said, it sounded a lot like all we're trying to do is get to 54%. We don't want to go any higher. It's not what he said. It's not what he meant. But the way that comes across to a frustrated fan, and in this case, I think there's a lot of frustrated Mariner fans, and Jerry and Justin, they're part of it. They're frustrated. Jerry's frustrated. But that's saying that it's just not the way to say it. And I love this from Theo Epstein. Let me just play this quickly because I think it fits very nicely with this. One of the reasons the deadline can be so important, I've said this for years.
3: Trade deadline acquisitions in general, like from the outside looking in, and then, or if you take just a purely analytical look at baseball, you don't understand the impact that it has in the clubhouse. Because like these guys have done all their offseason work, grinded all of spring training, put the on the line the whole season. And then they look at the front office like, you guys have one job. You have one job. Like, get us.
4: That is how we look at the front office during the season.
3: And trust me, we can feel one job. Like, get us what we need. And like, I've been through years where like you just can't get it because you're asking to be paid like 5x the prices, and you just can't do it. And you feel like you just let everybody down. So take it very personally as an organization. Like, we need to deliver.
0: What is the Lovable Reunion podcast?
2: It was those guys, Dave Ross and...
0: some of the Cubs guys.
2: I had their names in our email.
0: Oh, okay. Remember. So some of the Cubs guys. All right, that's where Theo Epstein was.
2: It's a podcast they do.
0: Got it. Okay. Well, it's a wonderful sentiment. And, speaks very much to what I know and have learned about baseball, and some of which came from watching and studying Theo Epstein and some of the people who took his place afterwards, the Ben Cherringtons and Jed Hoyers and those types of guys. Theo's a pretty smart guy. He's arguably the greatest GM to ever do it. He's certainly going to be in the list of the, you know, any conversation about that list. And some, look, I will also say on the other side of this, the team itself hasn't done that. The players haven't done that this year. They haven't gone and put their whatever Theo said on the line and done everything and say to the now get to say to the front office, you have one job, go do it. Well, no, you have a job. You guys haven't lived up to your billing. You guys haven't played up to your standard. You guys haven't hit up to the back of your baseball card. I think Jerry right now is very justified in not doing anything major at the trade deadline. I think he's going to continue to try, as he should. And, you know, there's a wide-open American League. There are a lot of reasons to go after it. But in a deadline where there's not a lot available and your team itself has not shown you that they are, you know, of that ilk, you got to be a little careful. Here's the best thing that can happen. The Mariners spend the next 2.5 weeks dominating, playing the kind of baseball we thought they would as a World Series kind of team. If they've got, 15, 16 games for the deadline, win 10 of them. Win 10 of them. And show the world and show Jerry and show Justin, show them all, show the fans, yeah, now we're going to go out and make this team even better as opposed to now we're going to try to use the trade deadline to salvage? No, I don't like the way Jerry phrased it. I'm going to be very clear. I think that's poor phrasing, and I don't think any fan wants to hear that's our acquisition. But those guys do need to step it up in the next couple of weeks before the trade deadline. And if they do, I think they make it a whole heck of a lot easier for Jerry and Justin and the Mariner brass to go make the right moves at the deadline.
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20: 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It's got to change. I'm Michael Baumgartner. In Congress, I'm fighting for our priorities and getting results. We cut taxes while increasing funding for rural hospitals, provided historic support for WSU research, and helped pass what the American Cancer Society called the most impactful cancer-fighting bill in years. I'm Michael Baumgartner, candidate for Congress, and I approve this message because I'll never stop fighting for Eastern Washington.
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23: Brock Huard and Matt Marcus, sorry about
24: 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Huard, not exactly Joe Cap there in the pocket.
25: Now here are your hosts, Brock Huard and Mike Salk.
0: All right, it's a Friday and Brock is here. Good morning.
26: Hello, Michael.
0: How we doing?
26: I'm doing pretty good.
0: Okay.
26: I got my mind racing a few different ways.
0: Okay.
26: Got a big group tonight to cook for.
0: Okay. Good luck with that.
26: Yeah.
0: I was just reading through this.
2: I saw that he did not get an Olive Garden pasta pass.
0: Oh, no.
26: No, I did not. I was kind of pissed.
27: Heartbreaking.
0: Sorry.
26: Yeah. I waited. Counted it down. 3, 2, 1. I hit right at the 3, 2, 1. Boom, boom. I'm in.
0: It was already sold out?
26: It said I'm in the queue with 200 other.
0: Oh my God! Wow.
26: Yeah, and then Molly did it like 2 minutes later just to see, and she was like, "Yep, you're in the queue. You're one of 600,000," and they only gave away 200,000. Oh. So I'm like, "Well, I just got to hold on. Just hang on." And I'm hanging on, and I'm like just looking at my screen, keeping it active. Olive Garden got me yesterday. What a mind trick! What a marketing job they did. And I wasn't alone in that. There were a lot of our other coaches, families, players. Nobody got it. So I'm wondering, like, if it's like the McDonald's board that nobody gets, you know, like nobody.
0: But
26: nobody,
0: this didn't actually force you. Like, at least with McDonald's Monopoly, you went in and had to, like, you know, buy stuff at McDonald's.
26: Correct.
0: You didn't actually have to buy anything.
26: Nothing.
0: Well, and nothing. Now you're probably mad at them and aren't going to go there.
26: No, probably not, but it was just...
0: So how did that work? Didn't seem like it was very good marketing at all. Maybe it had the opposite effect.
26: Yeah. I don't know. Jedi mind trick. Everybody's talking Olive Garden. And raccoons. And what else? What else you want to talk about?
0: I was reading through these Jerry quotes. Did you read through the whole quotes?
26: They're pretty long.
0: They are long, but the end of it is, you know, he has some good stuff here. Like, yeah, we need bullpen help, and we want to make our hitting better, especially against left-handers. It's all true. But I think, you know, the thing that is still hard for people to hear, even if it's accurate, is the best players we can acquire are the players we have. Mm. We just need them to do the things that they've historically done. And I was just saying, like, he's not wrong. The best thing they could do is the best thing that would help the team the most would be for Julio, Cal, and Josh Naylor to all have tremendous second halves.
26: Yep.
0: Nothing would be better than that.
26: It's not even second half.
0: Right. I mean, but
26: two-thirds. Yeah.
0: That would be the most important thing.
26: Mm-hmm.
0: But I don't think anyone wants to hear that as an acquisition, because it's not. Acquisitions are different. Acquisitions have more of an effect because of, you know, what they tell your team and what, like, and he's right. It's hard to find not a good market for it. He's right. Mm-hmm. And, you know, you don't want to overpay, and their roster and especially their lineup doesn't really have a good natural fit for some of the things that they need to bring in. He's right.
26: And it's coming off of a season where the year before, like, the proof of concept was very good.
0: Mm-hmm.
26: Where you did add exciting pieces and that hope and that unknown with Naylor and that hope with good vibes. And you did it, you know, previous years with Luis Castillo, and you make the playoffs because of proof of concept of getting a difference maker.
0: But I really think it's hard for a fan to hear the best players we can acquire are the players we have. That's the right. He's right. And yet it's a tough way to phrase it.
26: Mm.
0: And, you know,
26: how would you like him to phrase that?
0: I said it earlier. I would like him to say, we're going to do everything we can at the deadline to acquire, but nothing would help our team more than our best players being our best players. I think that's how you phrase it. Because that's true. You're going to go, he is still going to, that's what he means, I think.
26: Mm-hmm.
0: I think that's what he means. But the trope of, you know, we're acquiring players by getting our own players to play better, people have heard that. Unfortunately for Jerry, fans associate that with, I'm not going to do anything.
26: Mm-hmm.
0: I'm not trying hard enough to do anything. I don't want to do anything. I don't have the money to do anything. Like, fans don't hear that the way he means that is my impression, certainly based on what we've heard and seen over the last, you know, half decade or so. Fans, and I think that's true not just in Seattle. This is across baseball. Ian was just complaining about the way the Red Sox have done that. Like, other teams say the same thing. They're not alone.
26: Mm-hmm.
0: But I don't think it's the sentiment any fan wants to hear. The best thing for the team would be for our players to play up to the back of their baseball card. But we're going to go out there and do everything we can to augment that and support them and try to make our team better.
26: Mm-hmm. Yeah, especially when you've got 97 games of data that's been a hard watch. Right? I mean, it's also like prisoner of the element of right now, that bias of now that I don't think Jerry and Justin and that crew can have. They've got to have the long game. They've got contracts signed. They've got Naylor for 3 more years, Julio for 7 more years, Cal for 5 more years, Colt Emerson, they just inked to whatever, an 8-year. So they play the long game and they believe in these guys, but fans are just fanatical. And it's right here, right now. What am I seeing? And what I'm seeing is Cal having the roughest season of his career, Naylor taking a step back this year, Julio, albeit one good month, is still pretty mercurial. And, yeah, man, help them. Give them some help.
0: Yeah.
26: You know, JP slowing down in the field. And, I mean, there's just kind of questions.
0: The thing is, and now I'll take the other side of it, because I think that despite the awkward way in which that is phrased, look, it is a bad trade deadline. There are a lot of teams that are in it, at least right now. We still got 2.5 weeks before this thing, you know, actually happens. But as of right now, most of the teams are in it. There aren't a tremendous number of players. Jordan Schusterman came on, said that yesterday, especially on the offense side. There's just not a lot of bats that are going to be available. And the Mariners do have some awkward fits. That's all true. And you know,
26: and it's really hard to hit in baseball. That is true.
0: And Cal and Julio and Naylor, absolutely, if they get hot and get back to who they are, will have a huge, profound impact on this team. And they can improve their own chances just by playing better, focused, cleaner baseball. So, like, there's a lot of ways.
26: And there's a guy at AAA in Arroyo that's a right-handed bat that could help. And there's a couple kids, and one in particular down at AA. So you have those resources a whole lot closer already.
0: And you may be able to add to your bullpen just by moving one of your six starters to it. Like, there are a lot of ways the Mariners can improve internally in the second half. Heck, Brock, we've talked about it for the last week during the All-Star break.
26: Have we really?
0: Non-stop. Seriously? There are lots of ways they can get better without acquiring a single piece. That's true.
26: Mm-hmm.
0: And I have, if Jerry says, great, say that. Hey, we can get better 10 different ways without, before, and I would say it as before we go out and acquire help.
26: Yeah.
0: But that's not in place of.
26: Yeah.
0: That is not an acquisition, and I think fans have heard that before, and they've come to roll their eyes at, yeah, no, our acquisition is going to be what's already on our team. Fans roll their eyes at it just when the acquisition is somebody coming back from being hurt. And in this case, it's not even somebody coming back from being hurt. It's just somebody playing better. And I think fans roll their eyes like, yeah, mm-hmm. That's not an acquisition. Do both.
26: Yep.
0: Get those guys to play well and then go acquire something. And honestly, the best thing I think they could do and to help their chances of acquiring someone is to play better over the course of the next couple of weeks. Go play 10 and 15 ball before the deadline.
26: See, you woke up thinking about lots of this. You thought you woke up thinking about that mutated raccoon. You woke up thinking about the Mariners and these quotes. I'm thinking about it 9:30 today. What is her name? Kathy?
0: Yeah.
26: Who believes in the boys?
0: Oh, I forget her name.
2: Janet,
26: if you're listening right now, Janet, I think you're kind of the elixir for these boys. I mean, they're your boys.
0: The young boys.
26: The young men. Just to play better. So, Janet, I'm working this.
2: Liking them to puppies.
0: Yeah.
26: I'm working this Friday for one reason and one reason alone. All right? To be with Mike and Ian and Maura, absolutely. But to hear from Janet
0: okay.
26: when we open this phone line at 9:30.
0: All right. Well, that'll be...
26: Can we make that happen, Janet?
0: I don't know if we can, but we'll see. Brock.
2: We did get her on the phone again, and then it dropped like right before we were going to go to her.
26: Yeah. Yeah. I'm waiting for you, Janet. A couple hours.
0: Maybe
26: let's chat.
0: High-quality technologically sound might be my guess. I don't know. We'll give you guys everything you need to know. And then, Brock, the rookies are here. We got some football to talk. The young men. It is Brock and Salk, CL Sports on 710.
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22: 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Here's what you need to know. Up first.
0: All right, Brock. Finally, like The Rock, the Mariners are back in action tonight after a break that, I was saying earlier, it almost simultaneously felt too long and too short. But they will get back to play in meaningful baseball games. Giants will be in town. That's not a very good baseball team. I think they're 16 games below 500. They've struggled. Bryce Miller gets the ball first. He really was their best pitcher throughout most of his time healthy in the first half. Then it'll be Brian Woo tomorrow, Logan Gilbert Sunday. Six-man rotation after that as They finish up that homestand with the Reds. Julio Rodriguez should be activated today. I'm not sure what the corresponding roster move would be. I would guess Buddy Kennedy. So, yeah, it's like go time for this team now.
26: Did you read anything into how they set the rotation coming out of the break?
0: Well, the biggest thing is I'm sure after getting hit in the hand, Emerson Hancock got the most amount of rest. He's going to pitch last.
26: Yep.
0: It feels like they're throwing their three best pitchers right off the bat and give those guys as many starts as they can.
26: And all six are going to pitch on this homestand and then be evaluated. Any news on Mr. Donovan last night?
0: Didn't get any news on that.
26: Stats from the Arizona complex.
0: I didn't look. I think he might be on his way to Tacoma to play today. Don't quote me, but I think.
26: And then we expect another week there, right?
0: At least. Yeah, I mean, again, 8 to 10 days is sort of my assumption as a minimum. You don't know how the injury's going to respond. He's going to need some off days. He's going to need to get his timing right. Yeah, it is. It's an interesting time for them. We've said it over and over. Stars got to hit. Stars got to play that way.
26: Colt Emerson started shortstop tonight.
0: Another question. Colt Emerson going to be on the roster?
26: Shannon Dreyer got a splint on her pinky?
0: Yes. That is a guarantee. Yeah, Colt is one of those guys I'm kind of have a watch on. Didn't play two of the three games in Tampa. I'm absolutely got a watch on that. Yeah. Curious to see what that's going to look like here. Maybe a little break will be good for him, and you give him an opportunity here after the break to go out there and do his thing. But I think I'm going to have some eyes on whether or not that happens, because if it doesn't, you know.
26: Curious Mike is a curious little morning radio host. Curious Mike.
0: I don't know what that is. Is that a Curious George thing?
26: Yeah.
0: I guess I don't know that theme.
26: Oh, you don't?
0: I guess not.
11: Here's the second thing you need to know.
0: By the way, Mariners also released their schedule for next season. Going to open up at home again, fifth straight time. This year, it'll be against the Red Sox. Rangers follow right after that. Mariners, not the only ones back to work today. Seahawks rookies, Brock, are going to be practicing. They're in the building. The whole team reports next week. You want to get annoyed? Here's Ian Rappaport on what the Seahawks need to do to repeat.
13: If you look at how Seattle's roster has become one of the best rosters in the NFL, they have always done it through the draft. So what they have done this year especially is let Ken Walker leave. You let a lot of their defensive stars, you mentioned Boye Mafe, a lot of their defensive stars leave because you have enough talent in the draft to basically make up for them. So Ken Walker leaves. You have Jadarian Price coming in. Not going to be the only one filling the void there, but certainly going to help. You have Bud Clark at safety. They lost a bunch of members of their secondary. He's going to come in and help their second rounder. This is always, Sarah, how Seattle has done it. They have to draft well, and thankfully for them, because John Schneider is one of the best in the NFL, they always draft well. Those guys just going to have to play sooner rather than later.
0: Now they're stars, Brock.
26: Yeah.
0: Now all the guys that left are stars.
26: Right.
0: They weren't stars when they were here, but now they're stars. Also, they've always drafted well. Sure. Don't worry about the 8 years where they didn't draft well, but, like, they've always drafted well.
26: Right.
0: How do you be wrong in so many different ways?
26: He's not wrong in the sense this is a draft and develop program.
0: That's true.
26: Like Pat Jones said about UW, like the Terry DePoto and Justin will tell you about the Mariners. Like, this is a draft and develop sports world up here. It is not a buy and spend and spend and spend and spend on credit cards.
0: It's bizarre. Like, wow, you know, they lost all these stars. Like, what? You didn't call Boye Mafe a star last year. I never heard anybody call Kobe Bryant a star. Now that they're gone, the Seahawks have lost all their defensive stars.
26: I mean, Maura called Ken a star, but she was about it.
0: That's about it. Like, that really got me. Now they're stars.
26: I can tell.
0: All right.
11: Here's the third thing you need to know.
0: The Stars will be out on Sunday, Brock. Messi's going to be playing. Argentina, Spain.
26: I think I know the answer to this question from my curious little mic. Okay. But I don't even know if I should ask it because I don't even think you know this is happening. And it's going to irritate you that much more. And we already lost that guy, Bowel. He sent me 3 tweets letting me know that
0: he's out. He's out. We won't listen anymore.
26: I'm right. out. Salk's just making fun of me.
0: Oh.
26: Yeah. He didn't like the way he spelled his last name.
0: Oh.
26: Mike, do you know they have a third and fourth game? Third and fourth place finish game?
0: I think I did. I think I knew that. Is that tomorrow?
26: You know that?
0: I think I knew that. Yeah. What's wrong with that?
26: You okay with that?
0: Yeah, it's like the Olympics.
26: Kinda.
0: I mean, do they give out something for being in third? Like, I don't know. It doesn't bother me.
26: Yeah, these little stuffed animals.
0: Oh, they get those newts or whatever they were. Yeah, no, that doesn't bother me. Why would that bother me?
26: I always felt so bad. I'm fair-minded. Like growing up in the Final Four, right? You'd have the championship game, and it was almost like, oh, don't make those guys play.
0: Really?
26: I think so.
0: If you're battling for third, if there's money on the line, like in the Olympics, it makes sense because you got the bronze medal.
26: 100%.
0: Does it make sense here? I don't know how the... Yeah, I don't know.
26: Soccer guy and gal is going to let you know right now.
0: I'm sure they will.
26: There's money from...
0: I think the winner gets a bye in the CONCACAF Cup.
26: That's not nice, man.
0: No?
26: Nope.
0: Been watching the Open Championship, Brock?
26: Well, I see that your buddy's got to go 3-under today.
0: Yeah, don't worry about that. Lucas Herbert went 8-under.
26: Justin's cousin, by the way.
0: Yeah. Lucas went 8-under today. He had a chance to shoot a 61. And unfortunately,
26: yeah, there have been some lower scores.
0: Number 18.
26: So weather must be pretty decent.
0: It has been. And have you done what I always tell you to do? Have you looked at the other end? Did you see Wyndham Clark?
26: Yeah.
0: Unbelievable. He was like 6. Oh, he's battled back. He's now 3-over after shooting 70 today. But just crazy. Crazy to see. All right.
26: Does our guy DeChambeau make it?
0: Yeah.
26: I think he and Scheff and
0: DeChambeau is 3-under.
26: Okay, I know, but they're all teeing off here.
0: Oh, I mean, DeChambeau is going to... I bet you by the end of the day, Bryson is like...
26: Well, you know what your guy Shambly loves to say is that all of these live guys, none of them have any grit anymore. They just get to go play in shorts. They're not in competitive environments. They play these team games.
0: I didn't say he was going to win the tournament, but I
26: can... Gazillions of dollars. And because of it, hardly any of them have been any relevant in these.
0: When are we going to get him on the show?
26: I don't know if I can handle you and him.
0: Really? Brandel's so good. He's the best analyst out there, man, in anything. I was talking to somebody the other day. I totally agreed. Oh, it's Brady. I think Brady Henderson's on the same train. I think Brady's right there. Like, yeah, Brandel Chamblee's as good as it gets.
26: I'll take.
0: You'll take Shannon over Brandel Chamblee?
26: I'll take Pinky.
0: All right. That's everything you need to know. Quarter past every hour here.
26: You think she'll be down with that nickname or not?
0: I'm going to guess no. Yeah.
26: Really?
0: Yeah, probably not.
26: But she's kind of earned it when you've destroyed your pinky.
0: Yeah, I don't know. I don't think Shannon, I don't think she's going to want that. But you try and see where Dick gets you. I'm curious to see where that gets you.
1: I mean, Wyman and Bob, I think it was an Adam Ray thing called Left Go Thumb. So.
26: Oh, they do?
1: Got pinky and thumb.
26: You got the pinky and the thumb?
0: They should hang out together. All right. Okay. I saw another thing. Everything's annoying me today, but I...
26: But you were in such a good mood yesterday.
0: I know, it's gone. I'm actually in a perfectly good mood.
1: It's Friday.
0: I know, I'm in a perfectly good mood, but I did read a bunch... These are like little sports things that I read and was just like, what? It's like the Ian Rappaport thing. Like, I heard it, I was like, what? That's just not right. The Jerry thing where you read it and you're like, ah, don't say that. Don't say it that way. And I got this one yesterday from Bill Barnwell, where I was like,
26: oh,
0: really?
26: Yeah. I don't like this one.
0: Does this make any sense? Someone's going to have to help me on this one. It's next on Brock and Salk.
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14: I'm meteorologist Matt Gray. Unfortunately, that smoky smell is back for another day, and air quality will be an issue throughout the entire day. Highs today will be a lot cooler, only 90 degrees. Look for a couple of thunderstorms before 9 a.m. And for the weekend, more smoke and haze, dry with upper 80s and low 90s for highs.
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0: Yeah, Maura, that's a good question. I don't know if I can do it. I don't know if I can go to the movies and not get popcorn. I've only done it like one time in my life.
1: You love popcorn about as much as anyone I know.
0: I love it. And movie theater popcorn is A+.
26: Maura, you don't know how.
0: Howdy was on that list, too.
1: Oh, okay.
26: Howdy bathed in.
0: No, I would say I like it just as much. It's just that I'm not willing to take a large out of the trash in order to get it refilled. That's what Howdy
26: men
0: did.
26: Today are
1: the
26: rubbing...
1: cookies weren't the first thing Howdy took out of the trash.
0: No.
1: Okay.
0: Trash cookies, eating over trash receptacles, and yes, taking out the extra large or whatever it was.
26: Movie theater garbage
0: can. Refilled
26: cans.
0: For free.
26: Were Howdy's playground.
0: Yes. Yeah, that was like a great...
26: Many men today rub beef tallow on their face. Howdy was rubbing movie theater butter on his face long before that.
0: But I've been pretty good. I've been, kind of getting back into the shape I want to be and using the whole East Side thing. It's been great. East Side Weight Loss Clinic, awesome. And I...
26: Could see it in your face.
0: But tomorrow, I'm going to go see The Odyssey. I'm psyched. We got tickets to see The Odyssey in 70mm. I can't wait. It looks awesome. I don't know if I can not eat popcorn. I don't know if I can do it. I don't think I can. I think Dr. Coogan
26: would say, Mike, it's okay.
0: I think that's what he would say.
26: He would say it's have a little balance.
0: I think that's what he would say.
26: You've done great. You look great. You're down 20. Your face shows it.
0: It'll take a little extra time. It'll take another couple days. That's fine. I'm just going to have to deal with that because I can't say no when that popcorn shows up. So Sam Darnold is the 7th best quarterback in the league. 10th best quarterback in the league, 15th best quarterback. Okay, he's somewhere in that top 15. Somewhere in that 7 to 15 range, and everyone's going to have different opinions as to exactly where. All right, fine. We've kind of debated it and talked about it all throughout the week. But Maura sent over the Bill Barnwell story yesterday, and it's an interesting... Bill does such interesting work. I don't always agree with it. In fact, I would say often I disagree with it fairly strongly. But I appreciate the creativity with which he attacks his craft, because he's always looking at a new way of analyzing the game. And in this case, he is trying to figure out how many players each team has that other teams would give up first round picks for. And it's like, Jaxon Smith-Njigba, multiple first-round picks somebody would give up in order to get him. Leonard Williams, first-round pick. And he kind of went through those guys. Sam Darnold, no first-round picks. He says no one would give up a first-round pick for Sam Darnold.
26: Right now? This is the right now, right?
0: This is right now. No one would give up a first-round pick for Sam Darnold. Now, I don't know exactly how he works contracts into that. I find it hard to believe. You're telling me there is not a single team in the NFL that would want the reigning Super Bowl champion quarterback on a reasonable deal for two more years, $30-something million. You're telling me the Cardinals don't want that? You're telling me the Jets, the Saints, the Browns, the Steelers? You're telling me none of those teams, all right, maybe not now that the offseason is over, but here in this past offseason, you're telling me none of those teams would have traded a first-round pick for Sam Darnold? The Steelers wouldn't? Really? That can't even be possible.
26: No.
0: That doesn't even make sense. And if that's the case, then maybe we are having a truly different view of the world here in Seattle than everyone else does. Mm. No one would say that Sam Darnold is worth a first-round pick? Really? Mm. Mm.
26: Anybody in the bottom half of that first round, especially, as we know, which is really closer to a second-round pick for a franchise quarterback on a good deal who's a normal, wonderful human being, go watch the old quarterback documentary. We got through episode 2 last night. Go watch Joe Flacco. Mm-hmm. I mean, boring. This is going to be the worst year of the three. I'll say it right now. This will be the worst year. There's no Mahomes. There's no Burrow. There's no Kirk Cousins. And they're trying. God bless Omaha Productions and Peyton. And I can see his handiwork. And he's trying. There's more Jaden Daniels than Jaden. Jaden doesn't talk much. Really nice guy. Beautiful, magnetic smile. Mm-hmm. But there's no depth there whatsoever. Joe is unbelievably boring. Cam is like a college kid, right? Still talking about his, he broke the huddle in the first game. Let's go get paid. I'm like, no, you've gotten paid. So, let's come up with some new slogans. You could see he might end up being the star of this, actually, especially with some of the headlines he made last year as the season went along. Mm-hmm. He was just blunt. I mean, he's just blunt. And then Baker, and I think he's being a little guarded.
0: Because he wants to get paid.
26: Exactly. So, yeah, I don't think this will be a terribly exciting. And I say all of that into this conversation. Like, yeah, Sam, what was Bill's analysis of him? He's kind of quiet. He's just kind of like, he's not magnetic. He's not loud. He's not, you know, charismatic. But he's just freaking beloved by his organizations because of that.
0: Mm-hmm.
26: When you're around him, and I had about, I don't know, half hour after one of the practices in the off season and chat with him and Drew, like, good dude. Talk to anybody, any evaluator, any scout, like, good dude. And this league turns oftentimes quarterbacks in the whole machinery of the quarterback process can turn, and we watched it with Russ and Geno. We see how hard it is to remain normal and just a good dude that gets along with everybody. Yeah, that's very perplexing to me.
0: He's frustrating because there's two knocks on Sam Darnold. One is that he's kind of boring, but I think that the love that he seems to generate from his teammates would absolutely, you know, essentially cancel that out. The issue is, like, if you're making the case against it, the issue is pretty simple. 14 picks and 11 fumbles last year. I mean, that's the case. Now, not all of those fumbles were lost, but that's 14 picks and 11 fumbles. That's the case. That's the entirety of the case against Sam Darnold.
26: Mm-hmm.
0: Now, remember, none in the postseason, none in his three playoff games, one of which was close and the other one of which was sort of iffy-ish close, and the other was obviously a blowout. But
26: 6 of those 14 against the Rams.
0: Yeah, but
26: 4-2.
0: But still 14.
26: Mm-hmm.
0: 14 picks. 11 fumbles. I don't think you're ever going to fix Sam Darnold's fumbles. It has been a problem since I've known who he was in college. Mm-hmm. I don't think you're ever going to fix the fumbles. Maybe it'll go from 11 to 8, but it's not going to go from 11 to 3. Like, I don't think that's going to happen. At this stage in his career, it's, and for all that he's worked on it, I just get the sense that it's just part of who he is. He's going to fumble the ball sometimes.
26: It's like your driver. There's going to be a hole or two.
0: It's just going to go awry.
26: It's going to happen.
0: It's just going to go awry. Yeah, it's just, that's just, yeah, didn't mean to, oh, yeah, that's 50 uh-huh. yards left. Yeah, that's yeah. not going to work at all. Mm-hmm. So that's going to be a problem for him forever. Can you get the 14 picks down to 9? Sam Darnold gets 14 picks down to 9 and still has, you know, 8 to 10 fumbles. What do you mean nobody would trade a first round? Of course somebody would. He's a Pro Bowler. He's tremendous, right? And he has that 20, in him because we know how he played,
26: like,
0: in the Super Bowl.
26: He's like 28-29. I mean, he's got, I think, realistically 4 or 5 of his prime years still left. He doesn't have to run. He can move enough. He's athletic enough. I would like to see him run a little bit more. But once again, you watch this documentary and you can see why these guys don't want to run. There's Baker's elbow. There's Baker's arm. There's Baker's shoulder. There's Baker's knee. There's Jaden Daniels' elbow. There's Jaden Daniels' knee. Like, you see why these guys want to try to protect themselves as much as possible. And he does that. He, you know, this team cut down on sacks, not just because the O-line was way better, and they were, but also because Sam understands protections. He understands how to protect himself. He understands how to be available. The last 2 years, when he won 14 regular season games in back-to-back years. Let me tell you a little something about Minnesota before Sam. Meh. With Sam, wow. Leafs, Minnesota, meh. Seattle before, meh. Seattle with him, wow. Super Bowl. You can take that song. You can use that meh.
0: Thank you. Yeah.
26: You're welcome.
0: Did you come up with that on your own?
26: I sure did.
0: Wow. Brilliant. Very smart. He just got to cut down the turnovers.
26: Yeah.
0: That's all. 5 come from behind. You know, 5 late game drives. I think it's last minute drives or whatever. Game winning drives. Like, he kind of did everything last year. The only thing he can do is limit the turnovers a little bit more. Like, take 14 turnovers and turn that into 9 or 10. Take 11 fumbles and make that 8. You do that, and I don't know what else you're going to say about Sam Darnold. Now, again, I don't know how you, like, the harder question for Sam, for me, and it's much more of a reality, is how much you're going to pay him.
26: Mm-hmm.
0: Do you believe he's worth the $65 million that he's probably going to be, you know, in line for after this season? We talked to Hawk Blogger.
7: I would need to see what happens this year before I'm willing to certainly say, yes, you should do that. I think that, based on the data I've looked at, it is just very, very hard still in this day and age to win consistently and win championships with quarterbacks that are making over 10% of the cap. And so depending on where the cap is and how that all, I don't care what he makes. I can care about what percentage of the cap he makes. And you got to have enough money to be able to pay other parts of the squad, because you might be going up against Aaron Donald and Miles Garrett and Kobe Turner and Matthew Stafford and a bunch of other folks. You need as many arrows in the quiver as you can get.
26: Mm-hmm. Yeah, it's not just about that baseline number. I think that's pretty wise. It really is. That percentage of the cap, which you always argue, because the percentage of the cap is like, okay, how many other good players?
0: Right, and so I'm using the $65 million not because I care about the amount of money Sam Darnold makes, but I'm using it as like in today's money, that's essentially doubling his pay.
26: How many pieces on the board can I still have?
0: Right.
26: If I'm paying the king all of that, I'm going to lose some pawns. I'm going to lose. We saw that here. You see it all over the
0: NFL. You're going to lose more than pawns. Now, let me be clear. You pay Sam Darnold essentially double what he's making now, you're going to lose some pawns. Not just pawns. Bishop. You're going to lose a bishop. You're going to lose a rook.
26: A rook?
0: Yeah. You're going to lose other players. Huh? Not particularly. I never really got that into it.
26: You never got into chess?
0: But I understand, you know, what the pieces are.
26: Maura, Ian, you guys chess masters at all? Every
2: night?
26: What do you say, Maura?
1: I've never played.
26: You've never played
0: Never played chess?
26: Never?
1: Played checkers, not chess.
0: Oh. All right. You want to play chess sometime?
1: No.
0: All right. Checking. So you don't know the difference between a bishop and a rook?
1: Nope.
0: Whoa.
8: Rooks are on the end, bishops are the pointy ones, right?
0: Well, yeah, but also in terms of what they do.
26: What's like the horse?
1: Like their ranking.
8: Those are knights. I know where they move.
0: How they move.
8: I know how it goes.
0: Differently.

0: paid like a pawn, he's going to be paid very, very handsomely as well. Mm-hmm. And I think that is what he's trying to leverage, is he's also, hey, I'm working out, hey, I'm coming back. No, I'm not coming back for minimum. You're going to pay me, you know, $20 million for me to put my body through this.
1: But again, we went through what the who the players are that are making the amount of money that you would need, like the guys in that 10 to 12 million range. Take two of these players away. Julian Love, DeMarcus Lawrence, Ernest Jones, Charles Cross, Abe Lucas, Jackson Smith and Jigba on his old deal, Devin Witherspoon.
0: So you don't like Ian Rappaport's report, and it's largely wrong, but the only merit of real truth in it is you have to draft well.
1: Of course, you have
0: so that Drake can Drake and Tyrese supersede Ernest Jones. Mm-hmm. If Ernest got to go, then Drake Thomas at $3 million this year plays like a $10 million player.
1: You just have to believe that Sam can make up the difference of losing two really good players and the ability to pay them. You can't do everything in this league, right?
0: And alongside that, your development is that good and trustworthy.
1: It's also not just those guys. I mean, like, you're paying $7 million to Rashid Shaheed and six plus to Derek Hall and, you know, seven for Jason Meyer. Like, all of those numbers add up. Mm-hmm. If you want to add today's money, $30 million to your cap by adding, you know, by paying more for Sam Darnold, it's going to come from somewhere. So you have to believe that he can carry more on his back than he has taken thus far. We'll see. Let's do some Blue 88.
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1: Hey, I got a question for you, Rob.
0: I hope I have an answer.
1: Are you asking me Blue 88 questions today?
0: I did not send them again.
1: Well, I thought you were asking me Blue 88 questions.
0: Oh, I can.
1: Let's go. Blue 88 it up. I want to hear them. Ask me I often answer them on Fridays. I want some Blue 88 questions today. Let's go a little role reversal.
0: Okay. But did I send them late last night or not?
1: Absolutely not.
0: I'm going to send them right now to prove to you that once again I did them. Football practice. It's a rough practice last night.
1: That must have been.
0: Yes, we got kicked off the field last night.
1: Oh, whoa.
0: Yeah, okay. Why would a Denver-Seattle Super Bowl really have been such a better clash in styles than the Seattle Patriots Super Bowl?
1: Is that with Knicks or without?
0: That is even without Knicks. It has a lot more to do with Sean Payton, Mike McDonald.
1: That would have been better than Josh McDaniel and Mike McDonald?
0: Yeah, and Mike Vrabel and Mike McDonald. Yep.
1: I don't know, because I don't think I agree.
0: Because Sean Payton is of the old guard. Sean Payton is the, in Seth Wickersham, you know, in his piece on Sean, the lengths that he goes to, and I had a good cut from Seth Wickersham on that.
6: Here, I can play it, because I thought this was insane.
0: Yeah, thank you.
6: I think it's too much.
0: Yeah.
7: We were in his office. He goes, you know, this is going to be an oxygen tank game. And then he was like, you know, I want it to be known as the oxygen tank game. And so he has his assistant order 100 little oxygen tanks to give to the players with special labels, divisional playoffs against the Buffalo Bills 2026. And then, as if that's not enough, he decides to go a little bit further and he pulls a clip from the movie Everest, where the climber is dying at the end and calls his wife to say his final goodbye. And he asked the video people to splice in little headshots of Broncos, Levi's Stadium in the background, Josh Allen's number 17 on the guy's jacket, and then use a clip from Josh Allen's actress wife from one of her movies when she's on the phone, all to show to the team. And so that was like the staggering kind of creativity that went into just one meeting.
0: Yeah, I mean, Mike Vrabel is a lot more in the Mike McDonald process. He's a very, very process-driven. Comes out of the Belichick tree, Salk, but I think is very new age in a lot of his principles. Sean Payton is old school and doing that, and literally asked his assistant to find $500,000 cash and stacked $500,000 cash on the table in the team room. Just kind of some of the...
6: It feels college, doesn't it?
0: Yeah.
1: Brock, I'm shocked that you don't like that. It sounds right up your alley. That's the kind of stuff you ask Moore to do, like, every day.
0: That's not funny.
1: Yes, it is.
0: And Ian.

0: Don't you dare laugh.
1: That's absolutely funny. That's like exactly what you ask for, like, every day. Hey, what if we do this, and then we take this person, and we splice in their name, and then we do... Yeah. That's like your thing.
0: That's sports radio.
1: Well, it's your thing.
0: That's sports radio.
1: And Sean Payton would say that's just coaching. That's just coaching, brother.
0: Yeah, that's making things a whole lot bigger. Not about the process and... Old school, new school. And by the way, I think it would have been a better game because I think Denver's defense is more well-rounded. Their offense would have struggled against Seattle without Bo Nix. But
1: who would have played quarterback for them at that point?
2: Jared Stidham.
1: Yeah, okay. Stidham. Question number two.
0: Stidham. Okay, question number two. Are we just too close to it, Saul? Are we just too close to the Seahawks team? Detroit ended up having nine top 10 players. The Eagles ended up having 8 top 10 players. That's double the Seattle Seahawks 4. And even in division, the 49ers and Rams had more top 10 players than Seattle did. Should we be alarmed?
1: No, and it's not that we're too close to it either. I honestly didn't. There weren't too many guys that didn't finish in the top 10 that really upset me. There had a lot of guys that were in that 11 to 20 range. They had a lot of honorable mentions. They had a lot of
0: Did you see Jeremy Fowler's response to Brady Henderson about this?
1: Yeah, the Seahawks are great because they have a deep team with a lot of guys on there.
0: Yeah, he said you got to add in the 5 others that were honorable mention right outside of it.
1: That's what I just said.
0: Be 9, they would have 9 guys.
1: Right. And I think it's actually 10. I think he actually...
0: He shorted them 1?
1: Yeah. Oh, I think it's 8 if you include honorable mentions, but then I think 10 or 12 if you get through the guys who receive votes. The Seahawks have a lot of good players, and they are able to get more out of those players because of their brilliant coach, and their baseline is just a lot higher, right? Guys like Jaron Reed, who's nowhere going to be... he's not going to be anywhere near a top 10 list, but Jaron Reed is going to come in and give you solid minutes, significantly better minutes than what another team might have, or... what another team might ask of their better player who then has to play more snaps because they don't have as much depth at a key position like that. So, yeah, I don't think we're too close to it. I just think the Seahawks are built a little bit differently. They're not top-heavy.
0: No, and their floor is very, very high. I was chatting with a recently retired NFL quarterback, and he really framed a lot of quarterback play. He was chatting with Titus about this, about raising your floor. Raise your floor. Raise your floor. Make your worst play... Right? You know, because you're going to have good plays, you're going to have bad plays, but make your bad play, make your floor like on the 5th floor and not the basement for a pick 6. Right? Just keep raising that floor in your game. And I think from a roster standpoint, that's exactly what the 70 strong is. They've just raised the floor. Still have some penthouse guys. Still got Leonard and still got JSN, still got the penthouse. So it's not all about the middle rooms and the middle floors, but they have certainly raised it with their roster. Okay, question 3. So I texted DJ last night. He's at his daughter's baby shower. Didn't bring his laptop. What a good husband and what a good grandpa. So he didn't have his laptop to dig into all the grades of this. But my question along the lines with the rookies getting going today, Salk, why and how is this rookie class practicing today for the Seahawks so very different than their predecessors of just a season ago?
1: It's a lot smaller. We just aren't as many guys, especially near the top of that draft, right? That's looking at it, just 3 guys in your top first 4 rounds. And, yeah, I talked about that at 6 o'clock. Like, you start to, like, not that I'm not going to pass over rounds 5 through 7 or the undrafted free agents. Mike McDonald would be mad if we did that. But from a fan perspective, guys that you're reasonably expecting to step in right away and contribute, it's the first 4 rounds. And that right now is just 3 guys, Jadarian Price, Bud Clark, and Julian Neal. Excited for all 3. And honestly, I think Bud Clark has an opportunity to make an impact pretty quickly. Said earlier, like, he's in a great spot where the guy ahead of him, Ty Okada, is perfectly capable of playing that role, but also not so good that you can't put Bud Clark in over him once he's ready. Like, I think Bud could really do some damage in his first year, which would be awesome. But it just feels a little small.
0: Yeah, I think that's totally fair. Small on the top end, kind of penthouse talent. And I did ask DJ, just based on grades, totally on grades, where would they have been in the draft with Nicky Mamori and Gray Zabel and those guys? And we did ask him that about Jadarian after the draft. And if you remember his answer, it was, it was Charbonnet, like mid-40s, not the 32nd pick. And with Bud Clark, he'd have been a 3rd-round pick. no question about it, the year before, and Neal probably a fourth round pick. So they're all picked because of the paucity of talents in April's draft. They were all picked a round higher even than they would have been the year before. So low in numbers, maybe some of the intangibles and not checking every single box, but there will be, to your point, opportunity, I think, well, massive opportunity for the first rounder and certainly for the second and third.
1: Oh, there you go. There's another Blue 88. Never done it that way. Just always looking for ways to innovate here on the Brock and Salk Show, and that was just a little innovation. You know, every once in a while we try to switch things up, Brock, and we innovated there.
0: Disappointing. Disappointing I didn't send that. That was ridiculous again.
1: Oh, look at you. You are kind of upset. Are you going to go into a shell at quarterback and throw a couple picks?
0: I am not. But you know what I'm going to do today, too?
1: You got to bounce back.
0: Right after the show today. Not only am I cooking for the boys tonight.
1: Yeah.
0: You know what I'm doing today? I'm fixing Titus's taillight. He backed into a gate a couple months ago.
1: Sure.
0: Finally got, you know, through Toyota, finally got the part. And I'm going to fix it myself. I'm doing it.
1: Why?
0: Why not?
1: Why?
0: Because I want to take on that challenge.
1: Why?
0: Why? So I want to continue to evolve. I want to show Titus. You don't have to just pay for other people to do it.
1: Why not?
0: And then when I watch the YouTube video of it, it is very simple.
1: To be a millionaire at 19.
0: Stop it. Like, it's very simple.
1: Why in the world would he need to fix his own taillight?
0: Stop it.
1: Crazy talk. We'll come right back with For You in Review. We'll look back at our week. Why? Because Stacey's going to join us at 9 o'clock. Brock basically invited her on the show for today.
0: No, you invited her.
1: I did, but it was only because you had reached out. I felt like I had to get... you guys never get to talk to each other. Mm-hmm. And I feel like we have to do that at 9. So we'll take a look back at our week next.
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11: 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In Sunday's World Cup Championship game, Spain comes off the impressive upset win in the semifinals. Here's Westwood One soccer analyst Jamie Watson.
12: If Spain replicate that performance that they gave against France, there's no doubt in my mind that they will be the world champions and they will beat Argentina. The hard part is replicating that performance because it was so good in that semifinal against France.
11: There's a connection between Lionel Messi and Spain's just-turned 19-year-old phenom, Lamine Yamal. When Yamal was 6 months old, his parents won a lottery to have their baby boy having his picture taken with Messi, then a 20-year-old playing for Barcelona. It was for promotional ad. And Sunday, they face off. Yamal came into this World Cup with a lot of hype, maybe too much for someone so young. He's only scored one goal. Messi has scored 8. And Sunday, almost certainly the last time he plays for his country. John Stashower, Westwood One Sports.
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1: Every week we like to, well, we have a lot of good interviews, as we always, I mean, it's part of the show. 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
1: 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We've got Joel Klatt. Good morning, Joel.
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1: We'll be starting those Mike McDonald interviews pretty soon. It's crazy. Getting real close to football season here.
27: Joel Klatt.
1: Yeah. Kind of looking forward to all that. We started Monday after the Seahawks sale news came out over the weekend with Seth Wickersham.
28: Not much. I mean, just that obviously they came on board with the 49ers a year ago. Obviously, Neil had worked with the 49ers, I think, way back when. But, you know, he's a shrewd and smart and I think a major competitor. And he's someone who doesn't, like, I wouldn't say he's like, for people who know him, they wouldn't describe him as cutthroat, but he's someone who just, he never loses. And, you know, I think that that's a positive sign, you know, I think for an owner coming in, but we'll see how it plays out. I mean, you know, nobody truly knows.
0: And I think even amongst the family, right? We know the family name. We know that that the wife is going to be heavily involved and front facing. But how quickly is the youngster? How quickly is Neil, the 30 something, right? How quickly does he get involved, and what does that look like? And will he be, in many regards, the youngest owner in the league? Is a 30 something? As I'm just rattling all the other owners.
1: That's a good question. I don't know. It's an interesting question. I mean, and probably to answer that, you'd have to know how big a role he is actually playing. That's a fair question, though. Mm-hmm. I mean, like, you know, Jonathan Kraft, I know, came up through it. I'm sure the Rooneys came up
0: through it. I know the Jaguar owner, his son is pretty heavily involved, and Woody's son, Chris, heavily involved in it. But mid-30s?
1: Yeah, it's pretty young. It's no doubt. It's pretty young. I wonder if he knows more about the world than, like, Lyle. I'm going to guess he does. I'm guessing he's got a little bit better sense of the world than Lyle does. Brian Nemhauser, Hawk blogger, joined us the next day, Tuesday. And we did talk more about the Coastals with him, but also Darnold. How do you feel about him being ranked number 11 by the executives, coaches, and scouts in the league?
2: Anywhere, honestly, between 8 and 14 feels like a reasonable place to have Sam Darnold. And the other thing I'll say with the rankings, they just, that the where you rank 1 to N does not matter. What matters are you above or below the line that a team can win a Super Bowl with you? I got news for you. Sam Darnold's above the line. So like, he could be ranked 24th. And if there was 23 other quarterbacks that could win a Super Bowl, whatever, fine. I think Sam Darnold, people forget how young he is and how much he is going to benefit from being in the same place for the first time, really, since he's really remade his career.
1: That is a weird thing. It's like he's been a one-hit wonder everywhere he's gone. This is really the first time he's had a second year since he was with the Jets.
0: No, with the Panthers, I think he had a couple years.
1: I know, but he wasn't like the starter playing a full year. Like, this is his first time after being a starter. Like, okay, let's do it again.
0: Yep, incubated in San Fran, born again in Minnesota, and obviously the confetti test, he passed it last year. Kind of like a Nemhauser did that right there. He didn't want to use the Daniel Jeremiah or Joel Klatt confetti test. He wanted to make it his own. I give him some props right there, big time. Unlike me with my wow and meh, he made up his own.
1: I'm biting my tongue. I had a couple of jokes in there about incubation and born again and all that. And I'm just, you know what, Brogger's going to eat it. Every once in a while, you just got to eat it. You just got to know when to hold them, when to fold them. And this is one where we're just gonna fold. Jeff Passan on Wednesday this week. There was a lot with Jeff about what they can do in the second half. But one of the questions that we were talking about that day was Randy. And kind of what you do with Randy Arozarena here for the rest of this season.
3: Randy Arozarena is a very complicated person. Randy Arozarena, you know, when you see him running, and I use that term in air quotes, and then pulling up feet in front of a ball that he absolutely should have caught left field, that I think that has an enormous effect on everybody else. Not just on the pitcher who's like, dude, I worked hard for that out. Could you at least not have worked a little bit harder to try and make it a reality? And everyone else in the field, like, man, why are we still here with one fewer out on the board than there should be? It psychologically, it's a real problem. But because he has been so effective this year, it's almost like, well, that's our Randy.
0: Yeah. Yeah, you know, I've always said this, and I believe it even more now doing what I'm doing outside of this show. Like, when your best players are the hardest workers and empty the tank more than anybody else, right, your team has that much more of a chance to succeed. When JSN is your most talented player, and yet he practices and he works like he's the fifth receiver, Salk, it elevates everybody else. When Leonard Williams, who's the number one D tackle in the league, does not look for ways out, does not look for days off, but actually sharpens the edges of everybody on that D-line and O-line, your team benefits from that. Randy was your best and most productive player in the first half. He also is one of the least focused players in the field on your team.
1: Mm-hmm.
0: Oh, that ball's going foul. I won't really, oh, shoot, it didn't go foul. And now I got to run over to it. Oh, and yep, that run's going to score from first. Yep, you know, I'm going to empty the tank and focus on every single pitch of every single inning. Nope, that's just not going to happen. That's just not the wiring and the makeup. But he's been your best player offensively. And when that happens, I think you do see further, as Jeff said it, kind of complicating factors.
1: I don't think they're going to trade Randy or Rosarena. Let's just start there. So if that's the
0: like
1: case,
0: a zero chance.
1: It's pretty
0: close.
1: Close
0: to zero.
1: Close to zero. Close. I mean, nothing zero. I mean, who knows? But
0: not a John Clayton. The Broncos 0% chance.
1: No, I'm not going to say zero. But I would be beyond surprised. I would be beyond shocked if they traded Randy at the deadline this year. But I do think they're going to have to figure out a way to get him as close to invested and as involved and as involved as he can be.
0: Well, let's hope that that means that the fellow that's Brendan Donovan in his sports hernia and his recovery, he can play more outfield.
1: Mm-hmm.
0: And Randy can just be a DH, which I think what he's going to be in the years to come, right, after he becomes a free agent and turns down the qualifying offer and everything else. So let's hope there can be a little bit more Donovan out there. And make that happen in the outfield.
1: We also talked to Pat Chun yesterday, UWAD.
5: Well, it was the bold decision of the university to go into the Big Ten. That last deal on the table, that, you know, I was, you know, on the other side of the state, you know, that was on from Apple essentially for the last, you know, days of the Pac-12. You know, I could argue there would be 10 schools bankrupt right now, because the environment was always going to continue to change what it is. So there's light at the end of our tunnel. I mean, in 2030, we get to a full share. We've had to, you know, I think there's even more pride when our women win that type of award, because we've had to, do budget cuts, multiple budget cuts, even since I've been here for 2.5 years.
1: So essentially what I hear there, if I get it right, is, look, we knew we were going to have to run a deficit for a few years while we sucked it up as taking a half share.
0: That's
1: but
0: right.
1: Once the full share comes, we'll be just fine.
0: 1,000%. And if we'd taken the Apple deal for 10 years, we'd all be broke.
1: It would be even
0: and
1: lower.
0: Yeah. Go look at Colorado in the Big 12. Colorado had a $40 million deficit.
1: Oof.
0: False economy. It doesn't work.
1: All right. Well, that's a debate for another day. Anyway, if you missed any of those interviews and more, you can always find it on the Brock and Salk YouTube page through the Seattle Sports YouTube page. Go find all the interviews. They're all there, plus a whole lot more. Bump and Stacy, Wyman and Bob, the whole deal. Go check it all out at our YouTube page. Shannon Dreher going to join us in 20, Brock. That's after everything you need to know, which is next.
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29: 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Here's what you need to know. First.
1: All right, look, the Mariners are finally back in action tonight, Brock. It's in some ways kind of felt forever, and in some ways it's like, okay, needed a little break. But I am certainly ready to watch baseball again. Bryce Miller gets the first shot at it. He'll toe the rubber against the Giants tonight. Then Brian Woo tomorrow. Logan Gilbert on Sunday. And it's going to be a six-man rotation. So you'll see Luis Castillo and George Kirby before eventually Emerson Hancock, who I think has the sixth start here. So, yeah, that's the plan. Look, they're going to have to play better baseball. Julio should return tonight. That should help. Cal had a couple days off to kind of sit and think and try to get himself right. That should help. Brendan Donovan should be back eventually, hopefully in another week or two. That should help. But they also control their own. Like, they've got to just play better, cleaner baseball. John Morosi earlier this week said very much that.
15: Inconsistent, injured, unfulfilled first half. They should be better. And if I'm going to be honest, I believe in their chance to turn it around. There's still a future for this team, and I think it's a positive one. But, man, they have taken their sweet time in getting into the good run of form that we can actually dream on for the Seattle Mariners in the second half.
0: Yeah, and then I think the nitty-gritty, and we'll chat with Shannon about this in 10 minutes. No news yet. It'll be coming out later today. Is, you know, there's going to have to be some moves made with Julio coming off the IL. Obviously, Colt did not play two of the final three games down in Tampa at shortstop. I think trying to give him a breather after being a bit overwhelmed for the last couple weeks at the plate. So what does that all look like as well? And you know, you're coming home where you played well. You haven't played well on the road. You played well at home this year. The weather's going to be spectacular. Time to kick off the second half of the season and kick it off well.
1: They also released their schedule for next year. They're going to open up with the Red Sox at home once. That's five straight times they've opened up at home. It's really kind of odd given the weather here in March. But, okay, they're going to open up at home once again with the Red Sox. Did you look through the schedule much?
0: Looked pretty tough the first month.
1: Yeah. I mean, who knows what teams are going to be next year, but I found myself looking through it. I saw somebody, I forget who it was. It must showed up somewhere on my feed of like, oh, thank God the Mariners are finally doing something about the Blue Jays coming in the summer.
0: Oh,
1: they're coming
0: they play them. Yeah.
1: They're playing them live. Like, yeah, the Mariners don't make the schedule. If the Mariners made the schedule, they wouldn't be taking three straight trips to the East Coast last month. Like, that's
0: over
1: an MLB
0: under,
1: thing. That's not a Mariner
0: under
1: thing.
0: The
1: Thanks
0: chance,
1: for playing, though.
0: Over under the chance they actually open the season March 24th.
1: Under. Yeah, I'm going to take the under. We're going to take the under.
29: Here's the second thing you need to know.
1: Seahawks back to work today as well. At least the rookies are. They are in town, Brock. Reported yesterday. Practice today. What does that look like, rookie practice?
0: Yeah, just like the rookie minicamp. Very, very similar to that. And the big key coming out of this will be to make sure that everybody did the right thing over the last 5-6 weeks. That nobody comes in and all of a sudden like, oh, got a hammy. Oh, got a quad. Oh, got an Achilles. Oh, we got
1: soft tissue injuries
0: or traumatic injuries or just anything, you know, in the physical that they go through. That hopefully all those guys are cleared and hit the ground absolutely running. They were a little careful with Bud Clark this offseason with that little hamstring that he had. And so it'd be really nice to see these guys get up and get going. But, yeah, very similar to rookie minicamp. Have a couple days out on the field. Kind of reintroduce everything that they put in through the offseason. Smart. Every team does it. Give these guys a chance to play a little catch-up before the vets come in next week.
1: Seahawks are going to be, we think, good. I mean, everyone but Bucky Brooks kind of seems to think that. Rich Eisen had an interesting caller yesterday who suggested what? Seahawks could go undefeated, right? And then he was like, what would it be like if the Seahawks and Rams were both 15-0 when they met for the first time for 2 out of 3 at the end of the year? Here's how he breaks down the Seahawks prediction. He's got them going 13-4.
16: From week four. You're playing the Chargers, and you know Jim is coming to hit you in the mouth, right? They're a physical team. Then you've got the Niners. Then you got a short week in Denver. I don't care if your championship pedigree.
17: KC, Chicago, that little 5-week stretch there is very difficult.
16: It is. Rough. I had them also losing at home to Chicago. I might be wrong about that one, to be honest. But I also had them losing in San Francisco. And then I had them losing their last game here in Los Angeles. That's it. I have them winning 13 games. That's the difference between what I just said, what Gabriel just said, and what I did, which is had them lose four. 13 and four is a hell of a record.
2: 2-4.
16: And they'd be 4-2 in division, and it's a jump ball.
1: 13-4 with this year's schedule would be really impressive.
0: Yes, it would.
1: It's a really tough schedule.
0: I don't know if I can get there.
1: It's hard. Probably more in the
0: last
1: 12.
0: Year I got scoffed at. Last year G scoffed at me.
1: Yeah.
0: Sort of belittled me when
1: 12,
0: I said this.
1: 12 feels about right, doesn't it?
0: 11-12.
1: Yeah, just again, just hard schedule.
0: I think Vegas 10
1: or maybe 7. Yeah, I don't know. Maybe they go 7-10. I don't know, I feel like I've read that somewhere.
3: Here's the third thing you need to know.
1: We have a big World Cup final, Brock. It's going to be huge on Sunday. Argentina is going to play Spain. If they go down, they're in trouble. That's what Landon Donovan says.
18: If Spain get up a goal, they will not do what England did. England decided to just try to defend, like play the prevent defense for, you know, a quarter and a half when they're up 3-0 in an NFL game, if that's the context, right? So Spain will not do that. If Spain go up a goal, they'll just keep doing what they do. And if Argentina get too risky and try to press too high, they'll go score the second goal. And if they go try to be risky again, they'll go score the third goal. And so if Argentina get down in this game, it's going to be a massive mountain to climb.
1: Okay.
0: Just want to make sure I got my numbers right here, Salky.
1: Okay.
0: How many goals has Spain given up this entire World Cup? How many goals has Spain played?
1: How many
0: for
1: games
0: title?
1: Have they played?
0: 1, 2, 3, 4, 5, 6, 7, 8, 9.
1: 9 games? I'm going to say they've given up 0 goals.
0: No, 9 games. They gave up 1 to Iraq, 1 to Peru.
1: To the Iraq?
0: To the Iraqians. 1 to Peru, 0 to
1: and the Iraq. Verde.
0: Oh, excuse me. They haven't played that many games. Starting the World Cup
1: Brock,
0: in Group
1: care.
0: H.
1: How many games? How many goals?
0: They gave up 0 goals in pool play, Salk. They have given up 1 goal.
1: Okay.
0: They've given up 1
1: was
0: goal.
1: It scored by, what's his name? Mbappe?
0: Mbappe? No, that's they France. Shut out France 2-0.
1: I said, did he score it against them?
0: No, he did not. Belgium got 1 goal. That was it.
1: Belgium did?
0: Belgium got 1.
1: Big day for them. For the
0: They've given up 1 goal in 6 World Cup games.
1: Yeah. Tough D.
0: Wow.
1: It's pretty good defense. Okay, that's everything you need to know.
0: So you don't think she'll like Pinky, huh?
1: I don't
0: it
1: think
0: won't
1: so.
0: Be like a badge of honor?
1: No, I don't think so. But you try it.
0: I am going to definitely
1: see where it goes.
19: I mean, you usually find a way to make things awkward with
1: yeah.
19: Shannon, Brock.
0: With Shannon, especially.
1: Yep.
0: And that's weird.
1: Mm-hmm.
0: It's not quite oil and water. I mean, we get along. We're dogs, after all.
1: Right.
0: But yeah, there can be some, it can be like Randy or Rosarena. It can be a little complicated.
1: Yeah, it can be complicated. All right. Well, hopefully you don't like make Shannon hang up on us or something. I think we'll be okay.
0: We're not doing this on video, are we?
1: No. So just be careful on the whole Pinky. Tread lightly.
0: Maybe later. Maybe later in the interview.
1: Just tread lightly.
0: Do you want it later in the interview?
1: I'm
0: or
1: just
0: right
1: saying tread lightly. You know what? I'm not going to get involved. I'm just going to give you the advice of tread lightly.
0: Switzerland.
1: The great Shannon Dreyer next on Brock and Salk.
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1: All right, Mariners underway tonight as the Giants are in town, then the Reds. Nice soft way to start the second half of the season, which is, well, helpful after the rough road trip. Shannon Dreher was on that trip. She had a couple days of, I'm sure, unbelievable rest and relaxation, and now back to work tonight. Hi, Shannon. Good morning. How are you?
27: I'm well. Thank you.
0: Hey, Shani, have you listened to a second of the show today?
27: No.
0: Oh, good. Okay, great. That's good to know. I got a question right out the gate, and if you're offended, then you can slap me the next time you see me. What do you think about the nickname Pinky? What if we go pinky? All you've endured, the battle you've overcome, the war you've raged, the surgery you've had. What if we just, what if you've earned the nickname Pinky? What do you think?
27: You want to go with injuries, Brock?
0: Yes. Yes.
1: Yeah, you can call what a response.
0: You can call me Kidney. You can call me Kidney. You can call me Brain.
27: Concussed, maybe.
1: Wow. I didn't expect that, Brock.
0: That's good, Channing.
1: I warned Brock against the pinky conversation, but I was not expecting that ferocity of response.
19: That's great.
0: Brilliant.
1: Don't mess
0: that's
1: with
0: so,
1: Shannon. What are you going to learn?
0: Good, Channing. How is your pinky doing, in all seriousness? You all right?
27: Yeah, I'll live. I will live.
1: How's the team going to be tonight, Shannon, when they get back together?
0: Is the team going to be better than your pinky?
27: You know, the thing that is a little bit unfortunate is that in this is that they will have the break, which is great. And you're just so hoping, you know, 2/3 of the way of the season in that you're going to have the full team there and you're not quite going to. You know, we know that Brendan Donovan is not going to be there quite yet. We don't know about Julio yet. We're hopeful that he will, but we don't know for sure. So, you know, I think that the break will do everybody some good. I know that there was, you know, kind of big release after the win at the end of what was just a really, you know, unfortunate road trip. So that was good. So hopefully that does them some good. Hopefully there is a reset of sorts. But they have a lot that they have to put behind them from that first half. Mm. And they also have a lot that is in front of them that could be very, very good. So I hope that they come out of it at a good place. I hope they do put what was behind them behind the, or what should be behind them behind them. And, you know, I hope there's some good, strong messaging. And look, this is where we're at. This is what we need to do. We're in great shape right now, but let's not assume anything.
1: All right. So I'll ask you in a minute what's ahead of them, but let's start with, okay, what is it that they need to put behind them?
27: They need to put in, this just, you know, it's the biggest thing to me. And it goes back to when I was on with you, what, a week ago. It's just, you've got to play your best baseball when you're out there. It's this team is times on the field has looked disjointed. I don't know why, but they have. This team at times has looked like, you know, you get out on the field with a Miami, with a Tampa. It's not hard to tell the team that is just a little bit more on it at the time. And yeah, they've gone through a lot of things, but it's like you just want that consistent play day in and day out. It's something that Cal Raleigh talked about, you know, a few weeks ago. We got to play 9 innings of baseball here. And it's something that, you know, if he sees it, they see it too. And they know it. And they know. They have a belief that they are good enough. And I don't disagree with that on paper, but they've got to get out there and they've got to put it together day in and day out, regardless of who they have out on the field. Because, you know, where they are right now as far as the injuries go is about as good as it's been all year. Your pitching, your starting pitching is, you know, just they stumbled a little bit on the road trip, but are separated from what has been their absolute best selves. The bullpen, for the injuries that they have, I'm not sure they're getting enough credit. They have really hung in there. They desperately need another arm now. But I think for, you know, for them, they just, it's all there. They need to go out there and be that team right now.
0: Shannon, were they on the field at all yesterday? Did they get back yesterday and get work in, or is it just all back to work tonight?
27: I think it's today. I didn't hear anything about a practice or a workout, mandatory or otherwise, yesterday.
0: Do we expect to see Justin Hollander's index card today in the dugout as he runs through the litany of injuries and where everybody is as they're set to return?
27: We haven't been told, but it's typically the first day of a homestand, so I'm assuming that we will. And of course, you know, with the first half and all sorts of questions about, you know, Donovan did get out on the rehab assignment and did play in one game, did not play the next day, which is actually kind of typical for how they handle a lot of rehabs. So we want to hear a little bit more about that. And then, of course, the lineup to see if Julio's in there. But yeah, we should have one. A lot of questions on the relievers as
0: well. Yeah, Matt Brass, right, a couple weeks away. The thought was maybe around the trade deadline, which is now just a couple weeks away as well. Just from your experience, Shannon, around these guys, and I know there's a couple new faces that weren't here last year during this All-Star break, but what do guys typically do? What do you think Cal or Josh or the guys, how do they typically utilize their All-Star break week?
27: I think a lot of them, you know, if they've got the families, they just get away. You know, there was a lot of going to the beach that I heard about when we were leaving Tampa, that they were just, you know, it's a time that they let go of things. Pitchers still pitch through it, starters in particular. They schedule days that they're going to go throw, or they might even throw like a light bullpen to somebody at home. But for the most part, it is, you know, put it away as much as you can, but do something to keep active. I mean, Cal Raleigh is somebody who does something every day, and he recommends that people do that as well. So you're used to that. But, you know, on the mental side of it, I think they let go, and I think they pretty much devote that time as much as they possibly can to their family. And, again, it usually involves a lot of sun, some sand, and some water sometimes. We did finish up on the East Coast, and it was one of the emptiest flights coming home I've ever seen, but that makes sense as a lot of guys are from out east or from, you know, the Dominican, places like that, and they could easily get there. So I think that there is going to be some travel that was involved yesterday for a lot of them.
1: You mentioned that we talked a week ago, Shannon, and I think we talked a little about Colt Emerson and kind of where he was at then. After that, he sat two of the 3 days in Tampa. What did you make of that?
27: I made of that they were being more careful with him, and I think that they were more protecting him from a lefty at that point than anything else. It was a little curious because it wasn't a situation where you needed to stack days at that point, so I think it was a little bit protecting him from the lefty and also protecting themselves from the lefty and trying to get another right-handed bat in there. So I think that that is what we could see going forward, where that they aren't playing him every day, is they just kind of attempt to get him back on track. And just if you can protect him a little bit more, they do that. He's, to me, when I've seen him, when I've talked to him, going through all this, his head seems to be in a good place with it. It's always the alarming thing when you start to see them, when they start to wear it a little bit. Haven't seen that from him. So I think that's a good sign with him.
0: Do you think here in the final 60-some games we'll feel it a little bit maybe like Cole Young last year, right, where with Cole they let him sit and watch for some stretches and didn't have to play every single day and didn't run him out when maybe he was overwhelmed a little bit at the plate? How do you anticipate seeing Colt's usage over the final 67?
27: Yeah, that's interesting because Cole had been up a lot longer at that point, and you're also, I guess you're just as focused on the postseason. You have to figure out what you're going to do there. I think what you see with him is going to be what's best for him. And at some point, you know, if it is, you have to make a move, you have to make a move. You have Brendan Donovan coming back, and you know, I'm sure they're looking at all the iterations of what that could look like. I don't know if a trade deadline move could impact anything right now, but I do think that they've given him that runway, not full runway, but they've given, okay, you're going to play every day and we're going to see where you're at right now. And I think that now a little bit of, not so much because he's worn out. I don't think he's worn out. I think it is more just giving him a little bit of the mental break, a little bit of the opportunity to watch the game as well. And I think it would be mostly against lefties if we did see that.
1: We talked a lot about focus in the first half, right? And some of the team's occasional lack of focus, and it certainly showed up on that road trip. If you were, and I think we talked to Jeff Passan about this earlier this week, if you were Dan Wilson and the coaching staff, what sort of plan are you putting together for the second half after this break to make sure the team is more consistently focused on a day-to-day, inning-to-inning basis?
27: Wow. You know, that is on them. I mean, I can't go be Coach Shannon and coach everybody up into being there. I think that you have a staff that is very involved with the team, that there is a ton of work that goes on before games, that you do see conversations in the clubhouse before games and going on, and you do see, you know, Dan popping in different offices and different corners and talking to different people. I think that everybody, not everybody, but I think there is a segment of people that really believe in the old school baseball, and they want to see if somebody has a lapse of concentration in the field, oh, they get benched. And you just don't see that in this game anymore, to the point where if somebody gets benched in that manner, it's national baseball news, you know? It doesn't work that way. And I think that they go about what they have tried to do as far as their culture goes and then how they're going to handle that. I think that they do a lot with the veterans in the club, and maybe there are more conversations. Maybe that group is pulled in a little bit more in with the manager and talking about those things. And, hey, I really need you to do this, and I need you to talk to this person and really impress this. This is what we're going for here. What can you do type thing? I think maybe you see a little bit more of that. I think a lot of it has to be player-driven, but a lot of it can be in the messaging as well. And I think that Dan has had, a couple of things that have really, when he first took over last year, the messaging that he gave really, left an impression on the team that I think probably helped get them to where they got to. Is there a message that he can give coming out of the break to them? I think the more involvement that there is with it, better. It's not that you're just pointing to this guy. It's we're a team. We all know what we want to be. We all know what we are on paper. We all know what we can do. How do we all hold each other accountable for it? And, it starts with the manager, goes down to the staff, goes down to the team leaders. And I think they all need to be involved in that. And I think that you probably have those kind of messages and perhaps even some meetings early today before we get there.
0: A year ago, Shannon, leading into the All-Star break, there was a big series in Detroit, and there were big series that came out of the All-Star break, and the team very clearly showed the front office that we need to add, right? I think that was so much of the conversation just 12 months ago. Do you think these next 2 weeks before the trade deadline, this team can say something or not say something to management when it comes to a move?
27: I think they're there already. I think with the way that the American League is and it's wide open and where they're at and what their goals were and what they need to do, I think that, it's pedal to metal on that. I think you do that. I think that, I don't want to say, what could happen in 2 weeks and then, oh my gosh, that just happened. So just go knock on wood on that right now. But I think that they are, in a position –

0: position where, and I think it's going to be tough. I don't think there's going to be a lot that can be added. And I think that what really of significance can be added will mostly be at the deadline. And we haven't seen a ton of movement early, which makes it that much tougher. But, you know, the good news there is there's not that much ground to make up. You know, this is very uncharacteristic of what we've seen before. So to me, I would think that it would be pretty much a full go. You're not waiting for anything. I think everybody believes, you know, everybody over there believes in this team and in this group. I don't think they need to see anything else. I think, you know, it's time for them to play. But I think that they do add to it and they do try and, you know, there are places where you can look at it and say, you know, if we had this in the bullpen, that might have been a couple of wins right there. If we had this on the bench, that could have made a difference there. Those are relatively easier moves than making that big move. And I don't think they need to see anything to make that. If something huge becomes available, I think that they know enough about their system and what they want and where they are, you know, just in terms of as a franchise, mm-hmm. that you can look and say, yeah, we're not moving this player. We're not moving that player. Other than that, we're open for business if it's going to get us to where we not just want to be, but at this part of the game where we need to be.
1: Well, shout out to the 425 who first pointed this out, but I just figured we would end on this note. So, Brock, you wanted to call Shannon what?
2: Pinky.
1: And Shannon, you immediately pointed out that Brock's concussed. Most significant injuries occurred.
0: That was not nice.
1: But
0: hold on.
1: What were the most significant injuries? The most commonly occurred.
2: I spent a night in a hotel
1: what
2: or a
1: part
2: hospital.
1: Of the
2: no,
1: body,
2: I had my brain hemorrhage. It's okay, Shannon.
0: Yeah,
1: what part of
0: I'm
1: the
0: a
1: body?
0: Person.
1: What part of the body did Brock injure the most? The brain. Uh-huh. So you're saying that if the two of you were together. You'd be Pinky in the brain.
0: What just happened?
1: I think you
0: we
1: know.
0: Unlocked it.
1: I think you know exactly what just happened.
2: I'm
1: Shannon,
2: a podcast. Shannon.
1: Enjoy
2: you
1: the weekend. Enjoy the second half. We'll talk probably next week.
0: You got it, guys.
1: There you go. See Pinky you. And the brain. Shannon Dreyer and Brock.
2: She shakes. She hangs up her phone in her apartment and she just shakes her head. I think that's the most common reaction every time she joins us. It doesn't matter what the situation or what question or where it goes. Like those knuckleheads every single time.
1: I love Shannon's answer. It's not up to Coach Shannon. It's up to them to figure out what to do. Let me give you some thoughts on this, Brock. We've talked a lot about the focus stuff. And with them getting ready to return to action tonight, I do have some thoughts on where they can go in that world.
3: Pinky and the brain,
1: there you go. There's Pinky brain, and the Brain. Brain thank you. All right, enough. Stacy's going to join us here in 15 minutes, and then we'll do open phone lines. I think they can deal with playing time. I think they can hold playing time accountable. That doesn't mean you're going to pull guys in the middle of a game. Shannon's 100% right. You pull a guy in the middle of the game, it's a national story because it just doesn't happen anymore. It has to be so severe, so significant, such an affront to baseball, and you have to be so 100% sure that you're willing to deal with whatever consequences that might bring that you just don't do it. That is a nuclear option, and I don't see that happening. But the manager's biggest thing, the biggest lever they can still pull is playing time. It's at bats. Mm-hmm. It's innings. And if you are seeing issues with concentration, I think it is to the point now, 65 games left to play, where you are well within your rights to withhold playing time. It's the next day. It's not day of. It's not embarrassing a guy. And we know Dan's never going to say anything publicly to embarrass that player. But if you're not going to hold them more accountable in the media, mm-hmm. then I think you do need to hold them more accountable through the one lever you've got, which is playing time. Mm-hmm. And I'm not looking for Dan to turn into a tyrant. That's not who he is.
2: And that is always a difficult thing, right? Because that's what I come back to. If Tony Dungy started dog cussing...
1: Can't do it.
2: You just can't go there.
1: Nope. But I do think that he is within his rights at this point to say, hey, you weren't paying attention, you're going to sit for a day or two.
2: Mm-hmm.
1: Like, I'm going to take away a bat.
2: Mm-hmm.
1: And that is, there has to be some level of or else. It can't entirely be carrot. There has to be at least a little bit of stick. And you got to warn them and you got to talk to them and you got to tell them, like, look, this is the direction we're going to have to go because you cannot continue to make those same kinds of mistakes. I think it is at a point now where you got to have some of that conversation coming out of the break. So that to me is one change I would like to see them make. I would also

0: also like to see them be a little bit more aggressive. And that is, you know, on the base paths. That's the guys that can do it. They're not as athletic as they've been in the past. Mm-hmm. But Cole and Colt and Randy and Luke and Julio, like those guys, I'd like to see a little bit more aggressiveness. You've now kind of held on for the first 4 months of the season as you head into the final two. Yeah, I'd like to see more. I'd like to see more aggressiveness. I'd like to see them run more. I think they're to a point where they've got to show some of that urgency. And I think once they do that, I think you stop playing as much of the long game. And I think some of the focus issues will take care of themselves. So those two things, I do think it is time to start at least considering where you're at playing time wise. Like, yeah, if you make mistakes, mental mistakes, you might not be in the lineup the next day. You may feel a repercussion of that. And then also giving guys a little bit more of an incentive by having them run around and be a little bit more athletic and aggressive, I think it helps them lock in a little bit more.
1: Who leads his team in stolen bases right now?
0: Randy?
1: 19. Who's second on the team in stolen
0: bases? That's a great question. Naylor? 13?
1: Randy's at 19. Josh Naylor is at 18.
0: Sorry.
1: That's remarkable. We talked about that over-under down remarkable. At spring training, 30 stolen bases. Like, that's still a possibility. And then Julio at 12. And those are the only three guys in double digits. Robles at 6.
0: So I'd like to see a little bit more of that. So, I'm just trying to come up with ways for this team to improve itself. There's nothing you can do to magically fix Cal, Julio, and Naylor and get them hitting the way you want them to.
1: Mm-hmm.
0: But that needs to happen. Mm-hmm. So what can you do? Well, you can change the level of concentration and focus, and I do think it's time to start having some accountability there. Not embarrassing a guy, not like you're cut. Just like, yeah, we can't handle that. You're going to sit for a while. Sorry.
1: Yeah, and I think the other situation that will be looming after this homestand, so you're at 97 games, you're going to play six, you're 103, so now you're under 60 games to go when you go on the road to the Rangers for 4 and the Dodgers, so a very difficult trip with the as-is right now division leaders. With both of those teams, you're also getting to the point where you kind of have this conversation that we've had now for 2 months. What are we doing with this rotation?
0: Mm-hmm.
1: Understand it coming out. Here's one more set of data, coming out of the break, and you're all going to get a ball. And
0: right. So I think I know the answer to that.
1: I mean, isn't that the ultimate? Because I can imagine a bunch of Mariners fans.
0: Question ends in 2 weeks.
1: Come on, guys.
0: I think that question ends in 2 weeks. Here's what my gut tells me. They need Luis Castillo to start until the trade deadline. And if they can trade Luis at the trade deadline, then that ends the conversation. Okay. And if they can't, then someone's going to the bullpen. I don't see any
1: other. So you think there's that very natural marker?
0: Yes.
1: In the schedule and in the process.
0: Yep. I think you're basically going to run through this, two-ish more times through a six-man?
1: Mm-hmm.
0: And then at that point, you've given everybody as much rest as you can. I think at that point.
1: And then at what point, once again, if there's going to be some level of accountability and levers to pull and people that earn this opportunity and people that don't earn this opportunity, at what point then, because of innings, do we see the lefty down in Arkansas?
0: I think that's a great conversation as well. And I think that probably happens around the same time where we start having more of those conversations. But I think we're about 2 weeks away. That's what my gut tells me. Like, if you are going to trade Luis, you heard, I read you some of Jerry's quotes from Jude's Q&A with him, which is really good. But the one I didn't read you, hold on, I'm just pulling out the Ebenezers here.
1: Yeah,
0: he was asked about trading a starter. Like we do in every other trade market, we go in open-minded for the various ways that we can help our team improve. In some ways, it would be unusual at this time of the year for a team that views itself as a contender, which we do, to trade from the goodness, quote-unquote, of its major league team. Hold on. Wait. I got the wrong thing here. Roster to answer other problems. But I can't say that that's out of the question for us.
1: Yeah.
0: It's not out of the question that they would trade a starter, which to me says, yeah, we're going to keep these guys.
1: It has been in previous years. It kind of has been in previous years because you didn't have 8.
0: But now you got 8. Well, you got 7. And you're going to have to just say, look, we can't. Yeah, we can't move Luis or anybody to the bullpen until we figure out what the, it leaves them the most options at the deadline.
1: Yeah.
0: It leaves them the most options. So we'll see. You got a little quick sprint here before you get there. Brock, in the meantime.
1: A raccoon is, I know everybody's excited about the Odyssey, but this raccoon made national headlines.
0: It did. It is an evil-looking creature. Stacy's going to come in and help us with this.
1: I think she had something to do with it.
0: You think so? What's next on Brock and Salk?
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23: Now here are your hosts, Brock Heward and Mike Salk.
0: Well, since Brock was texting Maura and Stacy and I last night about Jimothy, the Sasquatch-like raccoon that's roaming around Seattle, I thought we needed to have Stacy on, Brock, to at least talk about what the heck is going on here with this thing.
24: Seeding.
0: You don't care for Jimothy, so if you guys haven't seen this...
24: No, I don't care for Jimothy.
0: Jimothy is a deranged and sort of...
1: Special
0: raccoon, I guess. But it's sort
24: stunted.
0: Of like... Sasquatch.
1: Mutated.
25: Why is he deranged? Just because he looks different.
24: No, he's not deranged. He's a little stumpy, which is also what my stepdad used to say about me. So we both have like similar kind of looks. Okay. He's a little stumpy. He looks like he doesn't have a middle part of his body.
0: Oh, you know what? Now that you say it, you and Jimothy do look a little... I see the
24: really?
0: Resemblance.
24: Do
0: yeah,
24: you?
0: No, I see that.
24: Well,
0: yeah.
24: I hope that the
0: that
24: viral
0: resemblance
24: fame
0: between
24: that follows Jimothy.
0: Jimothy...
24: Look, not everyone can be blessed with, like, half a human-sized body.
0: Right.
14: Agreed. I'm in that same boat, Stacey.
24: Yeah, Ian and I
1: Is
24: just
1: that
24: get
1: why
24: it.
1: You pick the Great Dane that has, like, three times
24: he's
1: the
24: a, he's
1: species
24: a gray,
1: body of normal?
24: He's a greyhound. And you know what makes me mad about having a greyhound, by the way, Brock? You would actually love Lukey because he's got a lot of, what do you call them, striations?
1: Yes,
24: he's
1: muscle
24: got a,
1: striations.
24: Yeah, he's an buff. Athlete. People an compliment athlete. Him all the time. And I'll be, like, walking him, and I'll get, like, four compliments from strangers. Oh, your dog is so beautiful. And I'm like, okay, I'm here. Like,
0: just out of curiosity, how would you feel if you were walking and you got four people that said, oh, my God, you're so beautiful?
24: What do you mean, how would I feel? It would be amazing. Like, how would you feel if someone said, you look beautiful? I don't know, Mike. I'm obsessed with being the center of attention. How would I feel? I don't know. I've been taking over your entire segment. It's not even my show. Wow, I feel bad.
1: That's why you have a problem with Jimothy, because you were a star with a raccoon, huh?
24: Exactly. And I'm so glad that you mentioned that, Brock, because before Jimothy was here stealing the show, and you know what? I'll hand it to Jimothy, okay? He is adorable. He's weird looking and stumpy, and he's in the spotlight, and that's great. It's his 15 minutes, I guess. But little Rick, my stepdad's raccoon.
0: Sure.
1: Right. Right.
24: He was the star.
0: The original viral raccoon from Seattle.
24: We were in TMZ.
0: Yeah.
24: By we, I mean him, but me.
0: I mean, you were the one who brought it to light.
24: Yeah.
0: Yeah.
24: By warning
1: Where
24: them
1: is Ricky?
24: Stop.
1: Where is Ricky?
24: So little Rick, I don't think is with us anymore. Mm-hmm. Raccoons don't live very long. This was like 3 years ago.
0: How long do raccoons live?
24: Well, he was little at the time, but I think when they mature, especially males, I think they like go off. So we haven't seen him for like most of a year now.
0: Family but, devastated or...
24: Well,
0: I guess now they've stolen a cat.
24: No, now they've stolen a cat.
0: They stole a cat to make room.
24: So they found, Brock, I didn't tell you this. My stepdad stole someone's cat. It was just walking around. But look at it. They took it to a vet to check the microchip, and the owner said that they lost the cat 4 years ago.
0: Oh, whoa.
24: Yes, so they haven't had this cat for 4 years.
0: Are they giving him back?
24: No. They said, you know what, just keep her.
0: Wow.
24: Yeah.
0: See, dogs, that, you wouldn't do that with a dog.
24: No.
0: You lose a dog 4 years ago and somebody finds you, you're like, yeah, give me my damn dog
24: also,
0: back. I'll take him immediately.
24: And then someone calls you and you're like, oh, sorry, I forgot. I lost that thing 4 years ago.
0: It's like Cecily with her water bottles. Like, yeah, they're strewn all about the city of Seattle. Yeah. Nobody knows where all those things are. Mm-hmm. All right.
1: So it turns out, according to AI, you're right, Stace, raccoons live an average of 2 to 3 years in the wild, largely due to high mortality rates from traffic, disease, and predators. Mm-hmm. However, if they survive their perilous first year, they can make it up to 5 years. Mm-hmm. Old, what are we calling this guy? What's
0: Jimothy?
1: His name? Jimothy.
24: Yeah.
0: It's gross.
1: That thing's a mutant.
24: Yes. there's some kind of...
1: There's something wrong.
0: He's probably been swimming
25: in
0: green light.
25: It's called short spine syndrome. Dogs can have it too.
24: Stop excusing his behavior.
25: Yeah. I like Timothy. I'm sorry.
0: I don't like raccoons to begin with. So a mutated one is just, it's another bridge too far away.
24: Yeah, Little Rick was perfect. I mean, he did have that one leg that didn't work, but like he was otherwise an adorable raccoon.
0: Stacey, quickly, let's get to important business. Love Island finished last Sunday.
24: Brock, feel free to chime in whenever
0: you're
24: ready on this one.
0: I know you were watching. I watched with my family.
24: Of course.
0: We were all very into it. Mm-hmm. What did you think of the finale?
24: Expected that winner. I don't know. I don't want to spoil it for the audience.
0: I think it's a week later. I think you can spoil
24: it. Okay, so we knew that Brynity would win from like week one.
1: What's her name?
0: That's Bryce and Trinity.
24: Bryce and Trinity.
0: Oh. Yeah, Trinity and Bryce.
24: Obviously.
0: Yeah.
24: We just know ball. And so it was obvious from like week, not even, sorry, not week three, from like the fourth episode, aka day four, that they would win.
0: Yeah.
24: They just have the formula down.
0: It sure seemed that way. Mm-hmm. Yeah, I was a little, I knew they were going to win. I was bummed, though. I was hoping Zach and Kato would come in
24: second. See, I don't know why you think that. I don't like Zach.
0: Really?
24: No.
0: Zach is the most likable character on the show.
24: Absolutely
0: not. That guy was awesome. He was legitimately funny, normal. Like, I liked him.
24: I don't think he was normal. So I don't think anyone on this show is normal.
0: He was the closest. I thought he was fairly normal.
1: Back to the real conversation. No. Stacey, every day your brilliance comes up with headlines.
24: Oh, thank you
1: so much.
24: You
1: write headlines. We enjoy that. I love looking on the rundown every single day.
24: Yeah.
1: That gets sent out. Write the headline to begin the second half of the Mariner season.
24: Oh, God. Well, it's not going to be funny.
1: We asked Shannon about the messaging for the team, and she said, I'm not Coach Shannon, so don't talk to me about that.
0: That's funny.
1: But you do write headlines. What is going to be the headline to begin the second half of the season tonight?
24: Well, okay, so we do have a headline. I'll spoil it, but it's one of three, so it's okay. We have a headline starting with the Mariners are going to roll out all six starters for this homestand. And I said, I really hope that they can get all of six runs for this homestand. So I think that the real headline for me is, obviously, can the offense get going? We're going to have a separate conversation at 10:30. I'm not sure if you guys have already covered this. I'm sure that you have done a version of it with, like, who's the most important Mariner in the second half.
0: Who's your answer?
24: My answer is Julio.
0: Yeah.
24: Because I don't think Cal's going to turn into last year's Cal or maybe even 2024. And I think he can still really contribute, but I'm getting a little annoyed isn't the right word, but there's a certain point
1: there's enough data, right?
24: Yeah. And there's a certain point where Cal goes up and strikes out and you're like, who's even complaining about this anymore? Like, yeah, it's frustrating, but you know who's the most frustrated by this? Cal. I don't think he's 100% with that oblique. When you're a switch hitter, it's so hard to correct that. Any swing issue as well and timing issue. So especially when you're a catcher, it's just such a complicated problem to try to untangle. And I think that I'm sure he'll spend a big part of the offseason doing that.
0: It's a tough one. It's a good question. I like the way you answered. I agree with you. I think the answer is Julio. The only problem with giving that answer is that it makes it sound, and I know that you're not saying this, you could easily take that as, well, Julio is the farthest delta from what he's capable of, what you might expect from him, and where he's at right now. Mm-hmm. And of the three guys that have been underperforming, Julio, Josh Naylor, and Cal,
24: yeah.
0: I think Julio's actually been the closest to his ceiling. The other two have been so far from what you could reasonably expect from them that I don't know if I could say. I think you're right. I think Julio's still the most important Mariner in the second half.
1: And
0: but I think that they might need those two guys to turn it around even more than they need Julio to kind of do his
24: thing. They need them to have a positive war.
0: That would help.
24: Yeah. You know, break even.
0: Yeah.
1: And I think to further escalate the point for Stace as well is like, and it, just as she said, the data and the evidence makes you concerned about Cal, that you can just flip that switch. There's like years and years and years of evidence that when this weather gets into the 80s and we get to July and August for Mr. Julio, he starts to really come out of his cocoon and not just become not be a good player, but become one of the best players in the game.
24: You guys know Julio's career average in August.
0: I bet it's like 320.
24: It is exactly 320. Do you have it in front of you? What a weirdo. You and Curtis are both baseball freaks.
0: I don't know.
24: Freaks.
0: Curtis would know.
24: God, this makes me so
0: totally
24: mad.
0: Totally different. Curtis knows that because he's looked and he has a, you know, a crazy memory.
24: No, this makes me mad. This is like one time.
0: That's just a gut feeling.
24: John Clayton, God rest his soul, was on with us and he was talking about the lack of depth in the Green Bay wide receiver room. It was years ago. That's still relevant. And he said, I mean, just name one Green Bay wide receiver. And I think I said like Alan Lazar or something like that. And he went,
0: It's so frustrating.
24: Ruined my setup. But yes, Julio is
0: a 320
24: career average in August, 297 second half average, post All-Star break average, rather. Like, Brock's right. Like, there is a long history, so much so that over however many years, six or however many he's been in the pros, you're hitting almost 300. Mm-hmm. He has the highest ceiling of the three.
0: They're going to need it. Stacy, we got Bump and Stacy today at 10 o'clock. What do we got today?
24: Well, Curtis Rogers is in for us. Seahawks rookies are reporting to training camp. We think Bump might be trying to sneak in, yep. So that's probably why he's not here. Sure. British Open is today, so maybe that's why. Yep. It's one of the two.
0: Yeah.
24: We are taking a big look at the Mariners' second half, a similar approach to you guys talking about who are going to be the most important players. We're also going to look at why getting a bunch of wins out of the gate in the first two series is really, really, really, really important.
0: All right. There you go. It's all coming up on Bump and Stacy at 10 o'clock. Thank you, Stacy Ross, and your new friend, Jimothy.
24: I don't like Jimothy.
0: I don't blame you. We'll be right back with everything you need to know. And then, of course, we'll open up the phone lines to finish off the week.
1: Come on, Janet.
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10: All right, second half starts tonight, Brock. Mariners in action. You get three against the Giants, three against the Reds, two teams that have really struggled. Kind of want to go out and beat those teams, especially coming off the 1-5 road trip. Like, let's go. This is go time. I don't know how many times we've said that, but, you know, when you play bad teams like they did in the last homestand when they got three against the Angels, you want to capitalize. You want to take advantage. You'll have Bryce Miller tonight, Brian Wu tomorrow, Logan Gilbert. So you got an edge really in all three games, even though the Giants do have a couple decent pitchers that they will throw. Robbie Ray will be on the hill, I think, on Sunday. You got a couple weeks here before the trade deadline, and I think you're right, Brock. You got to show the team that you're worth investing more in.
18: Well, yes, and I think Shannon's also right. Like, no, the league has kind of expressed itself in ways this year that any team in any given week, the Astros go 6-0 in a week, so they could be in first place. The Mariners sweep two series, are going to be in first place. The Rangers sweep a couple series. Like, I mean, 1 week. In today's American League, changes your fortunes, especially in the West or Central, dramatically. Mm-hmm. And let's hope that week starts tonight.
10: Again, the quote from Jerry DePoto yesterday in the Seattle Times with Adam Jude. He talked through the desire to go get a reliever and that they know they need to improve their offense. Some of the challenges with fit, and says the best players we can acquire are the players we have. I think it's the wrong thing to say. He might be right about what's going on and what might actually help the team the most, but I so much would prefer him say, we're going to go about trying to build the best team we can and acquire the best players we can, but we also really need our guys to step up and be better than they've been.
18: Yeah,
10: I don't see why those two things need to be connected. They need to be almost separated from each other.
18: We're going to attack the market the way we always do. Our acquisition phase this time of year has been some of our strongest acquisition phase in our organization. And we will attack all the market conditions. Where they go over the next couple weeks, we'll see. We'll see what becomes available and who becomes available and if they can add to our team on top of watching our guys come out of break and hopefully come out of the cocoon that many of them have been in offensively.
10: Schedule coming out for next year already. They will open up at home once again in March against the Red Sox, then the Rangers. We'll see whether or not those games, as you mentioned earlier, Brock, get played at that time as a lockout.
18: Remember that Red Sox team the Mariners saw? Like, we didn't know anybody on the team?
10: Yeah.
18: They now got a 40% chance of making the playoffs.
10: Yeah, they're playing some good ball.
18: Yes.
10: Totally changed.
2: Here's the second thing you need to know.
10: They've fired their manager, right? Red Sox?
18: They did.
19: Alex Cora.
18: Pretty early, by the way.
10: Yeah. Mariners, not the only ones back to work today. Seahawks rookies will have their first practices today in the building. They've been there since yesterday when the whole team, or when they were asked to report. Whole team reports next week, and like, we're off and running,
18: you know,
10: man.
18: Who's most happy about that, right?
10: John Schneider.
18: He's very
10: Mike
18: happy.
10: McDonald.
18: Super happy. But who's the most happy? Hard Knocks. HBO's ready. Can we please get some content? Can we please? We got all the B-roll. We spent the last 6 weeks after minicamp and mandatory camp wrapped up. Now let's go. Let's start to get this process started so we can start to spin some of these episodes that likewise are just a couple weeks away.
10: Let's see here. Well, I played this earlier. I will admit that this sound sort of annoys me, but it's kind of fun to play anyway. Here's Ian Rappaport sort of understanding the Seahawks, but also getting stuff wrong.
20: If you look at how Seattle's roster has become one of the best rosters in the NFL, they have always done it through the draft. So what they have done this year especially is let Ken Walker leave. You let a lot of their defensive stars, you mentioned Boye Mafe, a lot of their defensive stars leave because you have enough talent in the draft to basically make up for them. So Ken Walker leaves. You have Jadarian Price coming in. Not going to be the only one filling the void there, but certainly going to help. You have Bud Clark at safety. They lost a bunch of members of their secondary. He's going to come in and help their second rounder. This is always, Sarah, how Seattle has done it. They have to draft well, and thankfully for them, because John Schneider is one of the best in the NFL, they always draft well. Those guys just going to have to play sooner rather than later.
18: Isn't that kind of what a lot of organizations do?
10: I mean, like, yeah. I don't know, man. Those things bug me. They weren't stars when they were here, but now that they're gone, oh, they lost all these stars. That's just not right.
18: Well, I think to give that a little credence is, hey man, he got $60 million bucks. Hey man, Kobe Bryant got, you know, a three bet on himself, and, yeah, and he got big money.
10: But why then why weren't they stars when they were here? Why weren't they stars last year?
18: Because they had to fit in a Super Bowl winning team.
10: But, like, they were stars. Mm. Or they weren't stars. They don't get to be stars once
19: they
10: leave.
19: Well, why wasn't Leonard Williams, like, number one on the tackle list last year? Like, they got some notoriety for being in the Super Bowl, too.
10: I watched Kobe Bryant all year. He's not a star. I like Kobe Bryant. He's not a star.
18: Ken Walker star song?
10: No. And nor is Boye Mafe, who I like a lot. None of them are stars. That's just not an accurate word to describe any of those three guys. Good players. Good people to have on a good team. None of them are stars. That's not what a star is. That's just not true.
21: Here's the third thing you need to know.
10: Am I taking crazy pills? Does anyone think those three players are stars? Ken Walker, I will admit, there is going to be a legitimate...
18: Yeah, I mean, when you have a Super Bowl MVP...
10: There's going to be a legit... Yep. I mean, like Deion Branch and like the guy who won here the first time. What's his name? The linebacker? Nobody even remembers his name. Like, yeah, no, if you win the Super Bowl MVP, you're a star.
18: Smith,
10: there you go. Stars. There is a real debate to be had as to whether or not Ken Walker is a star. I totally agree. Nobody in their right mind is going to tell me the other two guys are stars.
18: Reek Woolen, Kobe Bryant.
10: None of them are stars. Not stars.
18: Mafe.
10: Not stars. Good players in their own right. Not stars. Not stars. Kind of like the people who've been leading at the Open Championship. Not stars, Brock.
18: Markievicz Bingo?
10: Markievicz Bingo? Lucas Herbert continues to lead after shooting 8 under today. He's got 2 strokes clear of Cameron Young, Jackson Suber, Sam Burns is at 5 under, Sung J.M. is up there, but it's not, you know, it's Bud Cauley and Alex
18: Fitzpatrick. Where's my stars? Where's Scheffler? Where's
10: Alex
18: DeChambeau?
10: Smalley.
18: Where's Rory? Where's Spieth? Where's the stars?
10: Bryson is 3 under.
18: Okay, so he's surviving.
10: He's surviving.
18: All right.
10: Adam Scott's 2 under.
18: Scotty?
10: Yes.
18: Where's Scotty?
10: I don't see Scotty.
18: Oh, crap.
10: Morikawa's 2 under. John Rahm, 2 under.
18: All right.
10: But, like, it is not a who's who at the top of the leaderboard. You said Scotty? I think he's... Oh, man, this thing's all messed up.
18: Where's Vondeveld? John Vondeveld.
10: He's close. Yeah, he's. I think he's 5 under. Yeah, he's right there. That's everything you need to know. Yeah, John Vondeveld.
18: Poor guy.
10: He's right there.
18: Uh-huh. I think he didn't go back and play that hole with a putter?
10: I think he did.
18: And would have won.
10: Would have won. Like, literally just putted each one. That's tough. It's tough to take. All right. Are we ready to open up the phones? You think the phones will be good today? 866-979-3776. 866-979-3776. Seahawks rookies report. We've had all kinds of debate this week with Sam Darnold. Is he a top 10 quarterback? Would you pay him big money? Is he somebody who's worth a first round pick? So, yeah, lots of Sam Darnold conversation.
18: New owners. I mean, that just happened this week, too.
10: True. Yeah. We haven't had any calls on the new ownership. Your thoughts on where that will go, how you feel about the Kosla family buying the team from the Allens, 866-979-3776.
18: How is our mighty, mighty, mighty good man? How's he going to turn this around, Dan? How's he going to do it?
10: That's a good question. What levers does Dan Wilson need to pull heading into the second half? What levers do Jerry DePoto and Justin Hollander need to manipulate in order to have the most success second half? All right, soccer? You don't want to talk soccer. 866-979-3776 is the phone number. We will open up the phones, and you guys are next on Brock and Salk.
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23: I'm meteorologist Matt Gray. Unfortunately, that smoky smell is back for another day, and air quality will be an issue throughout the entire day. Highs today will be a lot cooler, only 90 degrees. Look for a couple of thunderstorms before 9 a.m. And for the weekend, more smoke and haze. Dry with upper 80s and low 90s.
22: Calm.
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8: Let's finish up the week, Brock. It's a fellow Friday with some fellow cootie. And, of course, your phone calls. So we wrap up every week, 866-979-3776. We'll start off with Bud. Bud is in Federal Way. Whoa, easy, Bud. Good morning. How are you?
9: What's up, Bud?
10: Okay, brothers. Hey, look, the Mariners, I don't know if they're going to do it this year. I mean, they've got the pitching. But it's their hitting, which is the question mark.
8: Okay.
10: You know, ever since everybody loves the long ball, the last time where that was really, really relevant was during the Sosa, Maguire, Canseco, Barry Bonds era. So everybody gets up and everybody tries to hit a long bomb, you know? Sway it around, Tony Gwynn. Hello.
8: Just out of curiosity, what about like last year?
10: Hey, it's like today. If you'd gotten up early, you'd have seen those six planets all lined in a straight line. You know.
9: Right.
8: It is a lot. You know what? I would. You know what? But that's a good point. You, it is a lot like that. I see where you're coming from. Thank you. That's good. That's a good call. That gets us started.
9: It's a good start.
8: It was a good start to the morning. All right.
9: I mean, Cal 60. It was.
8: It's fine. Home runs? You don't even need them anymore. It's right. Not since Maguire and Canseco. Let's try Paul and Renton. Paul, good morning.
11: Hey, good morning. I want to jump in and talk about Randy because you guys brought up a good point earlier in the week where this may be a time to start considering to look at offers for Randy because you can probably get some really good value. He is our best hitter right now, and I understand what comes along with that. But if you can't win with Randy, or I guess if you can't win without Randy, you're not going to win with him. The other guys have to step up, and I don't think Randy's going to be the one cog that's going to change enough.
8: That's an interesting point.
11: Al's not going to show up, and Naylor's not going to show up, and Julio's not going to show up. Then Randy's got to be your guy they use as a trade piece to at least try to switch something up.
8: So if I understand what you're saying, Paul, let me see if I can rephrase for you. I think I understand what you're saying, and I think it's a really interesting point if I have it right. What you're saying is if Randy Arozarena, if the reasoning is that you can't trade Randy because he's your best hitter, if he's going to be your best hitter, you're not going to win the World Series anyway, so there's no downside in trading him. And if you are going, and if he's not your best hitter, it's because the other guys have come back around, in which case the importance of Randy is not nearly so great that you can't trade him. Is that what you're saying?
11: So you nailed it.
8: That's an interesting point, man. That's a really, really, really interesting point.
9: Yeah, and I think to add a little fuel to that, just from last year, as we're kind of retrospective a little bit to last season, Cal was your best player at this point at the All-Star break. Mm-hmm. I want to say his OPS was over 1,000. The team was six games over 500, right, with him performing at that level. Randy's been your best player offensively this year. You're a game under 500. So the ceiling... Like, even when Randy gets going and Randy had an all-star first half of the season, how much of an impact does that really, really make on the team? Because he's not going to carry you with, you know, 10, 20, 30 home runs in a half like Cal Raleigh was capable of doing last year. He'll have some stretches. He'll have a couple weeks where it's unbelievable, right? And this has been his most consistent. Kudos to him. But that is a good way to look at it.
8: It is an interesting way of looking at it. Like, Randy's not going to carry you to a World Series by himself. So if you think that that's what's going to happen, deal him because you can buy, you know, sell high. Here's the thing. They're not going to do that. Like, I appreciate the thought, and I think it's very well thought out. It's like an interesting logic exercise.
9: Yeah.
8: I don't think they're going to view it that way. I think what they're going to say is, yeah, the guy's been a really good hitter. And when Cal and all those other guys come back,
9: he may have that one game the divisional series or those two games in the championship round or that game in the World Series.
8: You're not going to acquire a better complementary piece than him. So I appreciate that. I love the logic idea of it. I don't think they're going to look at it that way.
9: You don't know that for sure, Saul. You say that, but you don't know that for sure because it's baseball. You don't know. Whether the Shaw guy from the Cubs or, you know, the other fella from, like, you don't know.
8: Of course not. But you know, you're going to try to assume, right? You're going to make your best guess and go from there.
9: Well, Janet will tell you what happens when you assume.
8: All right. Let's go to Justin, who is in Tacoma.
9: Is Janet on the line?
8: Yes, we're going to get to Janet, Brock. 866-979-3776. Good morning, Justin.
9: Hello, Justin.
11: I wanted to speak on the Seahawks new ownership.
8: Sure.
11: Once it gets approved by the league and we have the opening press conference for the new group, we'll all learn more about them. My main thing is I just hope the new group realizes that they're taking over one of the most well-run organizations and fan bases in the league. No offense to teams like the Cardinals or Jets. You're buying the Seahawks. And we have an A-plus GM and head coach in place to lean on. I just find it hard to think that they'll come in and not lean on what's already set in place with this team. What do you guys think?
8: Well, I think there's no reason not to say, not to offend the Jets and Cardinals. Like, why would you need to say no offense? They're terrible organizations. Just say it. Say it with your chest.
9: Yeah. And to Justin's point, like, the Broncos were a mess. The Bolin family had unwound. It was a disaster off of the field. Washington, we know with Dan Snyder, was even worst of a dumpster fire. Yeah, you're buying a team, and you're buying high with the Super Bowl championship, but you're buying with assets that are still young, functioning, and have built this thing over the last 20 years.
8: And I think the good news is they know that.
9: Yeah.
8: I think they know that. I mean, you know, it feels very much to me as
9: 49ers owners, of course they would know that.
8: Well, even more than that, that this ownership group was picked by the Allen family. That it wasn't just the highest bidder, that they were in many ways chosen by the, because there's just so many similarities. And taking the giving pledge and the environmental stuff, like, it just, the family element of it just feels very, very much like it was chosen by the Allens to be the next ownership group. And we'll see if they were right and if that was the right choice. All right, 866-979-3776. You wanted Janet Linwood. Here we go. Good morning.
7: Hi, how are you?
9: Janet, you actually got both of us today. You got Brock and Salk on this Friday. And I've been waiting for this day. Janet, I've been waiting for a month for this day to hear from you.
7: You can just see why I don't want to call in.
9: Why?
7: Because you guys are just so full of testosterone. Anyway, I just wanted to say that we're getting worn out by all these long trips. So maybe we need a new jet that have those bunk beds set up with beds in there so they can sleep more. Because our guys need more rest. And we go to those places and it's so hot. And it's just so awful. And it's like they come back here and everybody's revived. But all of our enemies are revived too. They get over here and all of a sudden they get better because our air is better. We have fresh air and it's cooler. and it's nice. And sports get affected by so many things. It's like, we get the weather affects us, and the injuries affect us. And now we're dealing with something like smoke. And so we have this weird smoke that's coming on, and the soccer guys have to play in the thick smoke. And here we are, we have this beautiful field over there with new grass, and it's all nice. But no, they got to be over there where it's just totally awful, and it's like death-defying smoke that they have to play in. Mm. Anyway, blah, blah, blah.
8: Yeah.
7: I think the boys are doing really well.
8: Okay.
7: And the new ones, we just have to let them have their time.
8: The new
7: ones. Their new things.
8: Which new ones?
7: The young boys.
8: Oh, the young
9: boys.
8: Yeah, that's fair.
7: The
8: yep.
7: young ones.
8: Yep.
7: They just need to know.
9: Janet, if you think we got a lot of testosterone.
7: Randy's wildly complicated.
8: Yes.
9: Yes. Yes, he is.
8: Sure. All right. Well, thank you, Janet. Much appreciated. That was that what you were hoping for? Yeah.
9: She is right. So barometric pressure affects things. Seasonal light disorder affects things.
12: I thought was she talking about in the dugout?
8: No, in the plane. Team plane, Maura.
12: That was a
8: team
12: plane.
8: No, no, team plane. So they can get enough rest.
9: Listen to her.
12: Sorry. I was distracted by all the testosterone emanating from you guys.
9: I think it was my deep voice.
8: Yeah.
9: I think it was the way I came into that conversation.
8: I would say it has a lot to do with my time spent at the Department of War, to be honest with you, is where all my testosterone comes from. All right, 866-979-3776.
9: Thank you, Janet.
8: You asked for it. Let's do Aaron in Vancouver. Good morning, Aaron.
13: Okay, hey, good morning, brothers. Brock, good to break bread with you on a Friday morning.
9: Me too. Yeah, love it. Love it. Love it in the coof. What's hot?
13: What's up? I got two quick things, and then Dan Wilson, okay? First off, go España, beat Argentina, beat up the big boys. I'm tired of hearing about Messi and those guys. Second, I need you to pass on to Stacy. If I ever saw her out walking with her dog in Seattle, and listen, I'm a happily married man, I would definitely say you are a beautiful person inside and out. Okay.
9: Solid.
13: Stacy Ross. Yeah, she's great on the air and off the air. Dan Wilson, Mike, I got to agree with you. He does a great job praising publicly and saving all the other stuff privately, but you've got to be more aggressive with sitting guys when they need to be sad, you know, helping guys stay focused, but do it aggressively and in a healthy way. I mean, this something has got to change. And it starts at the top.
9: Yep.
13: And I'm tired of a soft approach when you're not performing up to par.
9: Mm-hmm.
13: You know, whether it's Powell, whether it's Julio, it doesn't matter who it is, and especially Josh Taylor.
8: Well, let me be very clear. Hold on. I want to make sure, since you said you agree with me, I want to make sure you're actually agreeing with me and not a bastardization of what I've had to say. I said Dan needs to maybe be a little bit more aggressive when it comes to focus issues, to mistakes in games. I'm not talking about removing playing time because Cal hasn't hit. That's a very, very different thing and not what I'm talking about. We're talking about focus. We're talking about concentration. We're talking about mental errors.
9: Attention to detail.
8: I am not talking about, hey, a guy who goes 0-for-3. Mm-hmm. That you can't manage a baseball team like that. You just can't.
9: You know what I heard from Pinky? I'm not calling her Pinky. You know what I heard from Shannon? Shannon says these things, it's a little bit like Tom Moore.
8: Mm-hmm.
9: Tom Moore would say things, and then they just kind of stick with you, and you think about them afterwards. Do you know how she framed that, the whole Dan Wilson, if you listen very, very closely? She said the word strong messaging.
8: Mm-hmm.
9: I'd like to hear some strong messaging coming out here in the second half. Right? Great CEOs.
8: Yep.
9: When they take over companies, I think I shared this earlier in the week, right? With the new ownership coming into the Seahawks, I got a chance to be around the CEO at Compassion, the CEO at a different ministry, the CEO of a business, the CEO Larry Scott to George Kliavkoff. George came in like open ears, shut mouth. Let me really absorb, take in. I think now 97 games, there's been enough data. That I do think some of that messaging, I would co-sign on that with Shannon.
8: Mm-hmm.
9: From Dan. Just some stronger messaging. the oohs, the ahs, the oh yeahs, the ums, like just no, just cut through some of that. Just a concise, little stronger messaging here in the second half, because time starts to become of the essence as we move into August and September.
8: All right, 866-979-3776. Let me try Chase, who's in Auburn. Good morning to you, Chase.
14: Good morning, fellas. So, yeah, I know you guys have been doing like some

0: you mentioned it, about the youth sports. Just like how the culture has shifted in America, and this might be too little too late, but I've been playing rugby since I was in high school, and I just want you guys to like maybe think about talking to some rugby guys around the Seattle area. There's a ton of really, really deep roots. This is one of the best places for rugby in all of America. And the sport itself is kind of the poster child of what you guys are talking about. There's not like, people aren't obsessed with going pro in rugby. You really play it for the love of the game. Mm. And the culture is just so deep and rich. And yeah, like I said, you know, Valley Kangaroos, SRC, Seattle Rugby Club, been around for a long time.
1: Yeah. I hear you saying that, Trace. Yeah, no, I appreciate that. And I think what you're saying is, hey, man, baseball's out of control. Basketball's out of control. Hockey is out of control. A lot of 7-on-7 foot out of control. It's out of control. And private equity has come into this. And the travel costs and soccer, like, it's out of control. I think Chase is saying rugby is something that actually may be a model to look at a little bit of how they're doing it and how they're doing it well. Now, the good thing for you, Chase, what you don't know is on this show unit now, we have a rugby stallion.
2: It's true.
1: A guy that donated his vertebrae to rugby.
2: It's true.
1: A guy that gave up his disc to rugby and now coaches rugby at the University of Washington. Isn't that correct, Mr. Ian?
2: That is correct. And at the youth level, actually. Shout out my Eastside Lions. We're headed down to Portland this weekend. I think the youth rugby culture, Chase is absolutely right, is really, really strong. It's a mostly parent-led kind of thing where people are donating their time and money to keep the sport they love off the ground. And there's just a lot more caring and passion behind it versus sending a kid to practice. It's a lot more of a family style kind of thing.
1: And, oh, by the way, Chase, Salk is doing work behind the scenes. He's making a lot of calls.
3: Made some calls, some texts, some emails.
1: Yeah, there's some roundtables.
3: Starting to put together this roundtable. All right, 866-979-3776. Let me try Kelly in Spokane. Good morning, Kelly.
4: Good morning. Thanks for taking my call. I just wanted to run something by you guys and see what you think about a potential trade that I've been thinking about.
3: All right.
1: I like this.
4: A lot of it keys on whether Brendan Donovan actually is going to come back and be healthy. But what would you think to swing big and go with trade George Kirby, Luke Raley, Felice Stelliston, and Michael Arroyo for Mason Miller?
3: That is a lot. I don't know. Honestly, I know they got a lot for Miller last year. I think that's too much to give up for Mason Miller, what you just said. I mean, you're talking about two top prospects, a successful major league pitcher, and a serviceable to good major league hitter. That's a lot. I like the idea of having a conversation about Mason Miller. I think that you've got to be good enough to warrant going that deep into it. I think you got to be good enough.
1: For that need.
3: Yeah.
1: And what does that then do to really, if your offense can't get going, right? And let's face it. Yeah, the bullpen's been bumpy, but I would also agree with Shannon. They've done a lot more Spire and Bastardo and Ferrer and Mooney the last 3 weeks, a lot better.
3: You know what?
1: They've had to cover a lot.
3: Let me just say, you can't do that. Here's why.
1: It's too much.
3: At the end of the day, you have 7, maybe 8 starters, and if you need to move some of those guys to the bullpen, you can deal with those problems internally. Giving up that much for Mason Miller, and believe me, I am not against the idea of having a conversation about Mason Miller. And certainly if you play some really good ball over the next 2 weeks, I would be much more engaged in a conversation like that. But it does feel like a problem you can solve internally. And if you're really, really good, then, yeah, maybe you do that and say, hey, we're starting to score some runs and we can turn this into a 6-inning game. Yeah, I like some of that conversation.
1: Well,
3: and
1: that
3: if
1: would
3: not,
1: be a play.
3: And if you don't want to go that deep into it, if you don't want to go that deep into it, maybe it's a Morahone conversation with San Diego, who's that lefty who is freaking nasty. Absolute filth. Every time the Mariners have played him, Brock, you've been like, oh, my God.
1: Yeah.
3: Who is this dude?
1: Sicko.
3: Good luck. And he's free.
1: But that is, I appreciate the call from Spokane, that, Kelly.
3: Too.
1: That is a October-November conversation.
3: Uh-huh.
1: That's about a piece in those games, in those moments, when you're facing Alvarez, and it doesn't have to be Robbie Ray in the 12th, right? When you're facing Springer in the 7th, and it doesn't have to be Bizardo. That's that piece in those conversations.
3: Yep.
1: Got to get there.
3: We've got a Brock in Seattle. That's always exciting. Brock, you know, what's on your mind?
1: I know Brock in Seattle.
5: How are you guys doing today?
1: Great.
5: Hey, before I get started, hey, Brock, I used to actually play, because you were talking about basketball the other day. I used to play with Dory.

0: every Wednesday.
1: Oh, yeah. Oh, yeah. Yeah.
0: That was a lot of fun. I'd guard him. He had that set shot from outside. It used to drive me up the wall.
1: It's pretty devastating. So
0: I'm a little frustrated with the whole situation with the Mariners. I feel like it all is a bad vibe going on right now, and I feel like it's because of Randy. It started at the beginning with the World Series Classic, and I think it affected Cal more than we know. He hasn't been right all year, and so I think we should just trade him, to be honest.
1: Interesting.
2: So you think if you trade Randy, Cal gets good?
0: I think maybe it will take some pressure off him. I think there's some sort of issue going on in the clubhouse that we're just not seeing.
2: So I'm not saying you're wrong, Brock, but you have anything that tells you, like any anything on that that gives you, like, beyond just here's what I think?
0: No, not necessarily. I also wonder if he took on too much that he, because he did so well last year, he's doing all these commercials a lot is taken away from what he used to put in.
2: I think they're all fair questions. I think it's fair to ask that question, Brock. I don't think it's fair to make that statement. I think that's kind of where I'm at. I think it's fair to ask, do they feel comfortable around each other? Is there any tension left over, even if they mostly are over? Man, I know people that I've gotten over issues with, but like, being around them every day, I wouldn't feel great about it. Like, I don't know that I'd feel like I'd be myself. That's for sure.
1: Mm-hmm.
2: I don't know. I think it's a fair question to ask. I don't think it's fair to say, I think there is a problem. That's not right. I can't say that.
1: What just clouds those waters dramatically is an injury.
2: Mm-hmm.
1: And a significant injury that's knocked Cal out for a month. That has also been documented, kind of began around that time with the WBC. So it kind of clouds.
2: And an injury that is really hard to come back from and be healthy right away. It just, look, I don't know. I think those are fair questions. Did Cal take on too much in the offseason? Fair question. Mm-hmm. Did Cal and Randy, how are they? I think totally fair questions.
1: Yep.
2: I think there's a problem. Mm-hmm. I think that would go a lot farther.
1: Okay, Michael, here we go. A little prediction time. Everything that you love to hate.
2: Prediction.
1: I know you love a good prediction. Yeah. Maura, Ian, you guys can weigh in too as we wrap up. Just incredible. Thank you. We got our ratings this week. Thank you to our amazing audience here for the whole station. We love you guys. Appreciate all of that. Salky, when we hit the air Monday morning, I'll be on at 7 a.m. with you. Mm. The Mariners will be in first place?
2: Yeah, probably. Who are the Rangers playing this weekend? I don't know who they play.
1: Is it the Dodgers Braves right at the gate?
2: They play the Braves? Yeah, they probably will be. Mariners probably win 2 out of 3. They probably lose 2 out of 3.
1: Okay.
2: Yeah.
1: Right there.
2: Yeah. Don't you think?
1: Yeah.
2: I'll tell you what, you start losing games to the Giants and Reds, we're going to have a much more serious conversation.
1: Yeah.
2: Those are bad teams coming to your building while you're well rested. Yeah. Like, you want
1: to
2: beat those teams.
1: Say that. You hate to have that mindset of you can't lose, don't lose. You hate to have that rather than just go play. But this team through 97 games is, well, they forced us to have that conversation because they've lost a lot of series and lost series to teams that they were better than. And whether it was focus, execution, offensive ineptitude, whatever it may be, it put themselves in this position where they got to get going. Got to get it going. It's going to be a gorgeous weekend. Enjoy Odyssey, Salk. Enjoy enjoy the popcorn at the theater.
2: I'm going to.
1: I'm going to be coaching all weekend, my butt off. Team camp. Time to go. 100 degrees.
2: Why'd you get thrown off the field? You know what? We probably don't have time for that.
1: Yeah. I didn't get thrown off the field.
2: You okay?
1: I didn't get thrown off the field.
2: Who did?
1: The boys.
2: The young boys? The young men. That's such an old reference, and no one gets it anymore, so now I just sound creepy. But the guy who originally said it was much creepier, trust me. All right, we have a great weekend, everybody. Enjoy yourself. Enjoy the sunshine. It's going to be beautiful. Mariners back in town. Should be a blast to be over at the ballpark. We'll catch you guys Monday morning. We're right at 6 a.m., and until then, Brock, as you know, the hey.
1: Here's Ian, the bars.
2: See everybody.
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0: 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If you're on hold, stay on hold. We'll take your calls in the third hour. Eric Braeden, the Emmy Award-winning actor who plays Victor Newman, is sitting right now in our green room with T.J. Jefferson. T.J.'s off the set right now.
1: Yeah, okay.
0: Because he is showing him clips of famous moments in sports movies that we are going to ask Eric to reenact as Victor Newman, set to that music. That you know, that's as close as we can get to the Young and the Restless.
1: It's perfect. Okay?
0: So that's why TJ's off the set.
1: Love it.
0: That said, we're still going to press on with the matter of the show. Earlier on, we started the show with the top five athletes I most want Chris to insult next,
1: okay,
0: potentially to wind up on their social feeds to help our programs reach. Not that we need the help, but it would, you know, it doesn't hurt.
1: Okay.
0: After LeBron popped your hot take on 154 million person platform,
1: okay.
0: His. All right. So here we go. Chris Brockman, number five on my list, was Patrick Mahomes. Do you care to insult him right now, please?
1: No, I don't. Again, for the record, I don't want to do any of this.
0: Okay.
1: Please don't aggregate me.
0: Uh-oh.
1: I don't believe any of these.
2: You see?
0: Wow.
1: I don't want beef with these people.
0: Okay. So what would your insult be?
1: Patrick Mahomes has already played in his last Super Bowl.
0: Okay. Do you want to add as to why, or just you're just going to throw it out there?
1: Nope, we're just going to leave.
0: Okay, we're going to throw it out. Say very good. Patrick, at Brock Shady, if you're putting on Instagram.
1: Come on.
3: You'll get handled when it gets handled.
0: Number four, I know this one. This

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0: 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We had Eric Braden saying, "Pookie, do the honor." Oh, and by the way, for I do believe you're not in charge of the button anymore.
1: No, no, no, right? No, dumb button. I would have.
0: So
1: been.
0: The folks at ESPN Radio got a couple of the S bombs, F bombs. Yeah. For those who were might have been watching on Disney Plus with some kids or whatever, our apologies. Eric Braden is just out of him to give.
2: Yeah.
0: No.
3: I double checked to make sure
0: you
3: did.
0: Put the word slop.
3: Yeah, I definitely took the words out.
0: Okay. So. Very good. Fun stuff. Let's go to Joey in Bakersfield, California.
4: Joey.
0: What's up, Joey?
5: How you doing?
0: Oh, how you doing? Well, wait a minute.
5: How you doing?
3: Hey, how you doing?
0: Joey, you're not from Bakersfield, are you?
5: Remember me last year when I came on here predicting the Niner schedule?
0: What'd you do?
5: No. You guys made me say, "How you doing?"
0: Okay, very good. All right, Joey. What's going on? You want to do it again?
5: Predict the Niner schedule this year?
0: Woo. All right, let's do it.
5: You guys still do that?
0: We do it.
1: The number one thing
0: question
1: we got
0: is
1: here.
0: You're going to do it. I just got to find it.
1: Besides slagging on LeBron, this is what we're going for.
0: Better setup here.
2: Come on, TJ.
5: And you guys are awesome.
0: I'm actually missing the page.
5: Great work, man.
0: All right, here we go. I'm going to have to write it down in a book, and then we'll do it again. Give me the music. What happens against the Rams to start the season, Joey?
5: Loss.
0: What happens then when you take on Miami at home?
5: Win.
0: What happens next when you got Arizona at home?
5: Win.
0: Now you're 2-1 taking on Denver at home.
5: Loss.
0: 2-2 going to Seattle for the first time.
5: Loss.
0: 2-3 home for Washington on Monday night.
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0: 6-3 home. Now you're taking on Minnesota in Mexico City as the home team.
5: Loss.
0: Ooh, okay. That was a plot twist there. 6-4 now. Home for Seattle.
5: Win.
0: 7-4 at the Giants.
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0: Okay. 7-5 home for the Rams.
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1: 10-5 at Arizona.
0: Win.
1: 11-5, Joey, yeah. Bakersfield, California.
2: He's reasonable.
0: Can I predict the Super Bowl?
1: Sure.
2: Ooh.
0: Rams and Chargers. SoFi.
1: Ooh. My goodness.
0: Chargers said. Win on a Alec Ingold flea flicker to Matt Lock.
1: Okay. Thank you. Joey and Baker.
3: That's what I'm talking about. I like that.
1: And the weird thing is Matt Lock is Andy Griffith. That's the Matt Lock he's referring to. That's, now, that would be really weird. Like, what's that? Wait a minute. Andy Griffith is still here with us? What is happening?
4: Hey. He's not.
1: He's not?
4: Yeah.
1: He's what not. A week, man. Eric Braden as Judge Smales and Patches O'Houlihan to wrap up a week in which LeBron James is saying you're going to motivate him wherever he goes, Chris.
4: That's what I'm saying.
1: You know what I mean?
5: Hello.
2: I don't know why.
1: Oh, it's a great drop.
4: It's great.
1: DP, man.
4: All right. You know.
1: A great drop. No, this is, Chris.
4: Different shirts.
1: Infamy.
2: Yeah.
1: This is an infamous Rich Eisen show moment. It's good. It's big. It's great. And appreciated.
4: You got it.
1: That you bring. It's appreciated that you bring this sort of to us, this sort of gusto, if you will.
4: Stay tuned for next April to see if I'm right.
1: Oh. I can't help but think Argentina wins.
4: They've been finding ways to win late this whole tournament.
1: Right.
4: So I have no reason to expect otherwise.
1: Right.
5: PKs.
4: They have the best player.
1: PKs.
5: I'm saying it's going.
4: PKs. Oh.
5: It's going to penalty kicks.
3: Let's hope not.
4: That would be so stressful.
1: Why not? Because you think it's a cop-out ending?
3: No, because like you said, that's a lot of stress.
4: No skin in the game. That's so stressful to watch.
1: Count me in.
5: It's extra time, at least, if not.
1: But it's going to be the final game of this, guys.
3: I really feel bad when the team loses on PKs.
4: Me too.
5: I know. I'd rather see it in extra time.
1: Okay. Taylor Twellman's going to join us on Monday to talk about it. And we've got so much to talk about on Disney Plus to wrap things up in a moment.
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19: I'm Ed Benkin. We start with golf and round two, finishing up in England of the 154th Open. Lucas Herbert is atop the leaderboard. He went 8-under round two and is now 8-under for the tournament. He has a one-stroke lead for Bryson DeChambeau. Meanwhile, baseball is underway again, and the Red Sox get 10 in their quest for 10. They shut out the Rays 10-0 today at Fenway. Boston gets its 10th straight victory. Among the matchups later this evening, the Yankees and Dodgers in New York. Last night, the Mets beat the Phillies, the only game on the schedule, and despite the win, it's a disappointing year for the Mets, and ESPN's Doug Glanville says players simply aren't playing up to their potential.
20: The Mets have a lot of talent in the room. They've just underperformed. And sometimes you just look at the room. You just say, okay, you got to get you guys up to the level. They have Juan Soto, who's really, you know, lived up to billing.
19: The Mets and Phillies play again tonight in Philadelphia. Start of the first training camp of the NFL is underway with rookies reporting for the world champion Seahawks. Veterans will join them in 1 week. Hockey news, the Flyers have given defenseman Jamie Drysdale a 4-year, $6.5 million contract extension.
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22: Let me tell you this about Freddie Coleman, okay? And you probably know this, Harry. Freddie Coleman is a top five hugger in life. if you get a hug from Freddie, okay? Now, first of all, people don't realize that Freddie is a well-built dude, right? Not just well-built for his age.
0: Man, he's been like, doing the curls, not for the girls, but for the world.
22: Exactly.
0: So he's still jacked up, Andy, so I know exactly what you mean.
22: And I am a large human, right? I am 6'5 and somewhere between 300 and 400. Those documents are sealed. But when I get a hug from Freddie Coleman, you know you have been hugged. I just want to say, my man Freddie, I love him. He knows it. I haven't had one of those hugs in a long time. But I'm telling you, if you get a hug from Freddie, you know that you have been hugged, ladies and gentlemen.
0: Hug me, brother!
2: This is Freddie and Harry.

0: 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Don't forget about us on ESPN Plus. If you have money on Friday, that's a good thing. You want more money by Monday when that rolls around? That'd be a better thing, right? Of course.
1: Is it going over?
2: I think we're over. Over.
1: Over. Over. Or will the under hit?
3: It's a lock.
4: It's a lock, right?
3: Wrong. Wrong. Wrong.
1: This is Hit That Number.
0: Which means we bring in our money man himself, Eric Hanneman, him and associate, the Eric Hanneman. He makes sure that whatever money you have now will be increased by the time Monday rolls around. So, E-Dog, let's do that. Hit that number.
5: Tough act to follow there, Alejandro Moreno. I'm not sure I have that material with the open mic night and all that stuff. That was great.
0: Because his love is deep?
5: His love is very deep.
6: He said, my love is deep.
5: How deep? Now, anyway, moving very on deep. to the World Cup that we just talked about with Alejandro. Lionel Messi to score a goal in the World Cup final on Sunday at 3 p.m. Harry, what do you think on DraftKings for him to score a goal? It's +130.
6: Ooh. Mm. We have the Spaniards who play defense very, very well.
0: Mm-hmm.
6: They've only allowed one goal. They also possess the ball very well. But it's also Lionel Messi that we're talking about, the greatest of all time, the GOAT. Bah. So I'm going, if you have the funds, bet the money that he is going to score a goal, which might end up being his last one as well, too.
0: Yeah, I'll take the over. It won't be easy because, like Alejandro Moreno say, Spain's defense is really good, but their best defense is their offense and their ball possession. But if he's going to get that magic and have that goal, it'll happen late, but it's not going to be easy. Part of a World Cup update brought to you by Gusto. 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
5: All right, let's go to the W tonight, fellas. So we got Caitlin Clark and the Indiana Fever going up against the Seattle Storm. And Flauge Johnson, a little rematch there. We always talk about Angel Reese and Caitlin, but yeah. 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

0: it didn't hurt their feelings or they didn't care.
1: Mm-hmm.
0: But anytime you hear a church, a family in church harmonizing or singing church songs outside the church, no ragamuffins allowed.
1: No. that's back when they didn't need all this auto-tune stuff when they were singing.
0: No.
1: That's when people actually could not sing, sang.
0: Yeah.
1: Freddie, we also got to give a major shout-out to Kimberly's mother.
0: Absolutely.
1: So,
0: no question.
1: Our love on Freddie and Harry to you, Kimberly, and also your mother. I hope she hears this and your entire family. Y'all are rooted deeply in our hearts. So thank you for allowing us to be a part of your life. And thank you for being a part of our lives as well.
2: My love is deep.
0: Good boy.
1: Alejandro, my love is deep.
0: Zoe in Minneapolis. What is your favorite family reunion tradition, Zoe?
3: The sporting events against cousins that, you know, you haven't seen in a long time and you want to see what they got. When you roll out the basketball or the football, it gets pretty intense pretty quick, and the smack talking starts pretty fast.
0: Yeah, I remember one family reunion I went to. I won't mention which side of the family, but they realized HDI played college football, and there's always that one either uncle or one cousin, or the coach didn't like me, or I didn't have the chance, yada, yada, yada. And they decided that I was going to be their Super Bowl.
4: I can take you.
0: Right, oh, all the time. And my dad said, take it easy on them. I said, I'm not going to take part in this. But then the fat mouthing started.
1: Mm-hmm.
0: And as my dad told me a long time ago, his son, some people learn and some people have to be taught. That cousin got taught that day.
1: Fred, and I love every bit of it because I have a very specific uncle that does that with me. And I tell him every time, all right, don't get your ass slammed on this pavement now.
0: Mm-hmm.
1: We not little. I'm not little anymore.
0: That's right.
1: I'm ready to show you what I'm made of as a grown man.
0: Keep hitting us on your favorite family reunion tradition at 888-SAY-ESPN, 888-729-3776. And has college football really passed Clemson coach Dabo Swinney by? 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
5: Mariners getting back to it. Second half of the season starts tonight here at T-Mobile Park. They welcome the struggling San Francisco Giants to town, and they're going to send Bryce Miller to the hill. The lineup looks a little bit different. We're everybody hoping that Julio Rodriguez be up and ready to go. That is not the case, at least in game one, as your lineup looks like this. Crawford, Arozarena, Canzone, Rayleigh, Naylor, Young, Rayleigh, in right field, and then Robles will be playing center field along with Colt Emerson at shortstop. So Julio not in the lineup for game one of the series against the Giants, which you'll catch right here starting at 6 o'clock with the pregame, 7:10 first pitch, Seattle Sports on 7:10.
4: 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When it's game time, it's Miller time.
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5: Mariners getting set to kick off the second half of the season, and we get a little perspective from the outside, Dave. We're so close to this, it's hard to be objective at times. It's good to have outside eyes who knows what they're looking at. A man who did it at the highest level, and he's now part of the dark side. He's part of the media. You got his YouTube page, Trevor May Baseball. You got May Day Baseball on YouTube as well, and he is with us to talk some baseball. The one, the only Trevor May is with us. How are you, man?
7: I am great, guys. Thanks for having me. I hope you had a good All-Star break.
5: It was needed. I think it was needed for this team out here. As you might imagine, the little frustration heading into the break. This is not where we expected this team as Mariner fans. They signed Naylor for the whole season. They go out and get Donovan. They just felt like they really bolstered this roster, and it just injuries and not, you know, lack of performance, what have you. How, as a player, would you look at a break like this? Is this something, if you're struggling, you go, man, I can't wait to get that break? Or is it, I can't wait to get back to sort of right the ship?
7: I think it's a little combination of both. Breaks are always good. This is a big, big, important part of the season. You just don't get many days off. And especially if the team isn't kind of fired on all cylinders quite yet altogether. A lot of times that's like little nagging stuff or fatigue, or, you know, they did play very deep into the playoffs last year, played every single playoff game they could have possibly played, barring going to the World Series, which I'm sure would have went to seven had they gone there too. So, they played a lot of games. They had a shorter off season. That stuff is to be expected to a point. And sometimes it takes the All-Star break to kind of get your feet under you. So, as a a player who's actually done that myself, sometimes those 4 days can be huge, a huge reset. A lot of guys go home. You get a kind of, it feels like a different season when you come back. And sometimes that's good. Sometimes that's bad. But usually when things have already not gone the way you wanted to, any sort of change of pace is welcome.
8: Hey, Trevor, as a former pitcher, you know, the Mariners, they have an excess of, you know, starters, and they've gone with the six-man rotation, the piggyback thing. Have you ever been any part of anything like that? And what was your thought on the way the Mariners are handling their pitching staff?
7: Yeah, I have been part of, or at least been in the conversation as like a five or six in a rotation. And, I've also been a part of the piggyback situation. It's very common in the minor league, especially like in AAA when you're trying to keep a lot of guys, available to go up and down between the big leagues. You know, back when I was in AAA, it was much more common to kind of go yo-yo up and down. The rules weren't quite as strict as they are now for that. And so, and then there was also a lot of starters who were starting in the minors and going up and like being bullpen help in the big leagues. That was much more common as well. So yeah, it was definitely something that I've had to think about being ready to do. But I think that, and that's actually really interesting about what they're doing with the piggyback guys, is it's usually not done in the big leagues this way. But when you have six very good starting pitchers and with Emerson Hancock kind of just saying, hey, like I need to not go anywhere, which I think is the difference this year than it has been in the past, because he's usually the guy that's been left out of these six. It's a good problem to have, but it is tough, because sometimes you just kind of want to be able to identify guys' roles, make sure they know they can prepare to start a game versus coming in out of the bullpen. It's not as easy as it looks to do, but they've handled it well. And the fact that they were all guys who are established, which with that comes some, you usually get a little bit of control over, or at least you can get feedback, like, I would prefer to start. They're all kind of seasoned enough, and for them to all just buy in and say, hey, we're all in this together. Nobody's getting special treatment here. Even the guys making more money than the other guys. Like, that is actually something that I think is a little bit more unique than a lot of other teams would have. There's really no egos there. But I think that they're handling it well. It's interesting, because I'm like, I look at all these guys, I'm like, if this guy were just a bullpen guy, or they made him the bridge that could throw two innings to get him to the back end, it maybe even be better. But like, again, I think that if it ain't broke, don't fix it, at least in terms of the starting pitching.
5: You know, to this point, they've had success with it. They've also been burned by it a bit. You're one arm short in the bullpen, obviously, when you're carrying six starters. They're also down Matt Brash, a leverage arm there. So we've seen them get put in some tough situations based on the absence of that arm and Matt Brash. And to Bryce Miller's credit or detriment, however you want to look at it, he's been pretty candid about not being a huge fan of what's going on. It sounds like he would just rather pick your five and let's roll with it. He hasn't put it in those words, but that's, he's putting that message out there, it feels, and it's been a little discombobulated. I'm wondering, from your perspective as a pitcher, do you need clarity? Do you need them just to go, look, guys, here is the plan moving forward, whether you love it or hate it, we're going five or we're going six? Or because it seems like they're kind of vacillating between piggyback, okay, no, we're not going to do that. We're going to go six man. And it just, it feels like there's an uncertainty to it.
7: Yeah. I mean, uncertainty is a big thing that if you can avoid it, for a pitching staff, that's usually a better situation than the other way. I was especially a guy, like, I can't tell you how many times I would get not upset or not super happy when maybe communication was like, this is the way we're going to be using the bullpen. And then that would change in the middle of the game. And like, you kind of mentally pointed yourself at a certain situation and wasn't how you were used one way or the other. It's just like good to know either one way or the other and not have to just guess and kind of stay up for the whole game. Kind of like that's mostly for relievers, but like the same thing stands. It sounds like Bryce Miller's like, I just want to know how my preparation should look, that would just make it much easier to me in guessing and constantly having to ask questions and constantly adjust. I know is just making maybe even if it's only 10% less effective, like having that uncertainty is adding this maybe inability to be as effective as I could be. And that can be frustrating at times. And I get it. I don't think it's an ego thing. I think it's just, he wants to know one way or the other. Cause I know that he knows he can do whatever that job is. If they said, hey, we need you to close today. He'll be like, absolutely. Let's do it. I don't think that's what it is. I just think it's just the knowing one way or the other.
8: Trevor, who's your favorite pitcher? Who do you think is the best? Who's the ace in this rotation right now?
7: Oh, that's a good one. I'll be honest, the guy I always bounce back to and that I would always probably assume I would give the ball game one would be Logan Gilbert. Walter is a different guy out there, but also I just think he has the ability to maybe take over a game a little bit more than the other guys at this time, and he's kind of been a little bit more consistent with that. But with this group, if we're going into a playoff series, and I'm Darren Wilson, I'm going with the hottest hand at the moment, and then starting game one, because I just don't think you can really go wrong, and I think everyone else would understand that as well. So they're just all so interchangeable, and they're all similar in a lot of ways, and they have enough differences to where you can match up pretty well. And I think that also has a lot to do with why they're so willing to do this six-man rotation thing too, is just the interchangeability of these guys is pretty much unlike any other rotation, and they've been this way for, you know, 3-4 years now, which is also pretty impressive. But I would say, you know, long-term, more often than not, I'm usually choosing Logan Gilbert.
5: When you look at this team, Trevor, I'm curious, do you, we're approaching the trade deadline and we're all looking at an offense that is wildly underperforming. The pitching staff for the most part has been fantastic. Do you look at it and say this is a team that needs to add to that lineup? If they're serious, they need to do that. They need to add to the bullpen. Or do you look at it and say, well, look, once you get Donovan back, assuming he's healthy and hopefully Cal can get somewhere close to the threat that he was last year, and Julio comes back healthy, everybody's healthy, they're going to be fine? Or do you feel like, no, they're still a little bit short?
7: I would say the thing that's so impressive is how the other guys have stepped up, in the lower production from the guys you just mentioned, the young guys stepping up and Cole Young and Dominic Canzone leading the team in home runs. Like, they're getting production. To be honest, this them being 48-49, it could be a lot worse with the way that Cal Raleigh's played, the way Josh Naylor's played, with the production they've gotten from the guys that they usually depend on to produce. If I'm counting on Julio Rodriguez, which has not failed us yet, I'm sure we'll see something special at that time. Second half is his half. But I wouldn't be surprised if they add a depth piece, maybe some more flexibility, maybe a defensive first guy to help, maybe someone who can run, because currently right now Josh Naylor is second on the team in stolen bases. maybe something in that realm, I would say, in the position players, because I think that a healthy Brendan Donovan solves. It's just he's kind of a keystone. I thought this was going to be the case going into the season. His absence. I mean, we're seeing his absence because he's so good at getting on base. He's so good at having not striking out. He's so good at putting good ABs together, and playing good defense. And they've kind of just missed that. And I think that, we got to see what he does. We still have a little bit of time here for the trade deadline. I really think the back end of the bullpen, there are options. There are teams that might be willing to part with some guys there who could be really real big weapons that they could add to kind of help with the absence of Brash, maybe even take some pressure off Munoz. I think that maybe is the top priority with the position player being directly below it, because I just think that I got to expect that Cal's going to turn it on to a level. I'm not expecting to see last year Cal, but he's not a 169 hitter. That's just not who he is. A couple days off, fully healthy, some rest. If he can just get back up to even baseline Cal up to last year, I think that would make this team kind of be able to pull away, because for them to be where they are right now with really the poor performance out of quite a few guys at the plate that we were expecting to hit a little bit better, and the absence of Brendan Donovan. If the pitching holds and they add one more run a game, it's going to be a whole different story.
8: All right, Trevor, I'll put you on the spot again. Outside of Luis Castillo, because you're probably not a good trade candidate because of his age and his contract and everything, but of the other five pitchers in that rotation, which one would you trade? Would it be the same? Is Logan Gilbert the one that brings back the biggest haul?
7: I mean, yeah, absolutely. I think there's a lot of teams that are, when it comes down to the playoffs and preparing yourself for a postseason run, you need your top three starting guys, and guys that you feel like you will let go if it's the fifth inning and you're still going to the sixth, and you feel confident they can still get guys out in the sixth inning. If this were 2005, you'd look at me like I'm crazy. Everyone should be able to do that, but like that's not how the game is anymore. And Logan Gilbert is that guy, probably the best version of that guy in this rotation right now. And I would say, yeah, he's probably the highest sought after prize with, and then the other guys after that, it's going to come down to, what's controllability look like? And then what does their salary look like past this year? That's going to factor in more, but everyone needs a top end one or two. And, Logan Gilbert, I think people would slot in that spot. And he's that guy for this team though. So like you don't trade your number one when you're right here. I think that it's much more likely. You mentioned Castillo. That is probably the one they'd be most open to getting rid of or parting with, not getting rid of. That's wrong way to say that. but then maybe followed by, probably Kirby or Hancock after that. But this opportunity's come up every single year and they just don't. It's just not something that they'll touch. But they also have six guys that all pitching up to their potential, and I think it would be crazy to let Bryce Miller go because he also can take over games as well. So, but Logan Gilbert, yeah, I think that's one they're going to get the most calls about for sure.
9: Hey, looking at the division, do you see it settle? I mean, doesn't seem like any team wants to run away with this thing. It's right there for the taking. Everybody's kind of hanging around the same spot right now. The Rangers are up by a game and a half, but they've been back. The Astros are lingering, and the A's have faded along with the Angels. So it feels like a three-team race here with the Mariners being the third. Does it feel like the Mariners should be running away with this, or do you feel like we're not giving enough credit maybe to the Rangers or the Astros at this point?
7: I strongly believe, and I live up here, I grew up a Mariners fan, so there might be some bias here, but I do think that the Mariners are the most complete team. I think they have their group of guys, they have the group of guys that they want, and it's just underperformance at the plate from some very key members that have produced this season. Those guys are still there, and they still have an opportunity to turn it around, to a level, and I think that would allow them to go on a little bit of run. They just have to rattle off a couple sweeps in a row, and then it's to put some space, and then I think the other teams will kind of slot in. I just don't feel the same way about Texas has some very good players, but they're also a little bit in flux. I don't think that they, if you asked if they were a finished product, that they would, their executives would say that they couldn't, that they feel like this is their core for a long time. And I think the same thing goes for the Astros. I think the Astros pitching is wildly inconsistent, and they can't really hang with the Mariners in that way. The other two are kind of maybe not quite finished products yet. I think the Mariners are. It's just underperformance. So it's about just executing and just making sure that you have more runs than the other team at the end of the game. And I think the Mariners are the best position to do that consistently. It's almost as if all the wheels in the car are turning at different rates. And if you just get them synced up, that you pull away a little bit.
8: Hey, Trevor, I spent a lot of time this morning on Trevor May Baseball on YouTube, and you have a segment with super weird baseball moments and people throwing baseballs on the field, empty stadiums. The one that stood out to me the most was the fans getting involved in fights. Saw a guy come down there and throw his drink at a player. Which one of those weird moments stood out the most to you?
7: Yeah, the very famous Rangers Padres brawl game where they got into I don't know what it was, like seven or eight different brawls. That game would have been if it happened now, it wouldn't have got past the third inning. That one was probably the craziest one. The fans feeling like they could just jump on the field and join the fight, and then no one really noticed right away. Was one of the craziest ones. Obviously, the disco demolition is one of the most infamous, just absolute stupid ideas that anyone ever had for a baseball promotion. But yeah, the brawl game was probably one of the Ty Cobb replacement game in the 1910 was one of the funnier moments where they just got a bunch of people from sat outside the park to play the game, and they lost by 22 runs. That was a pretty good one, too.
9: We've actually seen some games like that this year where we've seen teams score over 20 runs in a game, oh, yeah. Professionals. It's amazing to see that happen. Hey, Trevor, before we let you go, I got to ask you about just the future of the sport as it sits right now. I think everybody who follows the sport closely anticipates a lockout in December. We know the bargaining is happening. They're exchanging offers. It feels like every year we hear, or every time this comes up, we hear a salary cap. And every player, former, current, I hear talk about it, it's a non-starter, yet it comes up again. So what's your level of optimism that we avoid a work stoppage? And then I guess part two of that question would be, is salary cap still something you think is just an immediate non-starter?
7: One, how I feel about there being work stoppage, I am... The only thing I'm confident that there will be at this point is there likely will be some sort of games missed or some sort of adjustment made there. Just because the actual proposal coming from the ownership group has not been explicitly a salary cap since 1993. Right. And we know what happened then. But they preemptively had a strike before the lockout happened for the reason, but they would have been locked out had they not taken it. They saw the writing on the wall. That same thing happens now. Do I think the players will strike before the World Series? I don't. I don't think that is something that's going to happen, but I do think the lockout will extend because until I think both sides agree on what the system framework's going to be, we won't have any movement. And that's going to be a long time before the players simply are not going to accept the salary cap as a framework because, frankly, they don't believe, and I tend to agree with them, they don't believe that it is necessary to solve the problems that have been put forth, and they don't think that it meaningfully solves those problems either way, and that we have a lot of the mechanics already put in place that can just be adjusted and that they would be willing to negotiate on in order to reach the solutions to some of these problems, like the overspending at the top, the floor. There's some pretty simple solutions being put forward that the owners haven't put those forward because it's not actually about the problems they put forth. It's a problem that only affects them, that they're only worried about, and that's franchise values. And they want those to go up, and the only way to do that is with salary cap. So they're kind of hardlining, and the players are kind of hardlining as well, because once you accept the premise of a salary cap, that's precedent in law. And once you set precedent, there's no going back. We've seen that with every other sport. And someone else said, I can't remember who said it at the All-Star game, but they made a very, very good, point that yes, all the other leagues have a salary cap. Yes, the NFL has a salary cap, and every single player hates it. So, and they can't tell you because they can be fined up to $50,000 for saying stuff like that, which was put in that CBA when they took the salary cap. And so they're also under a gag order, which probably isn't a great situation if you want an ability to voice your displeasure about something that you don't like. Losing that ability to do that probably means that the deal wasn't as good as it could be. For the players, that is. It works great for Jerry Jones and the group, but it hasn't meaningfully really changed competitiveness outside of the fact that you can turn your season around quickly. You can be really bad one year and be really good the next. But also in football, you get a good quarterback and you can do that. So it's just a different game. Like, it's just baseball doesn't work like that. So, yes, I think there is a problem. I think that the spending is out of control at the top. I think that there needs to be a floor. I also think there are some very simple adjustments you can make outside of having a hard cap one way or the other to solve that problem. That doesn't need to happen, no matter how much the ownership group says that is the only way to do it.
9: He is Trevor May. You can catch him on YouTube. Does a great job. If you're a baseball nut, this is the guy you want to listen to. Trevor May Baseball on YouTube. May Day on YouTube as well. Some really cool stuff up there. Trevor, always good to catch up with you, man. We know you're busy. Appreciate you cutting out some time for us, and hopefully we get a chance to talk again down the road.
7: Of course, guys. Thanks for having me.
9: There you go. There's Trevor May. Always a good conversation. Appreciate his time. If you guys missed any part of that, you'll be able to find it on the podcast page after the show. Just go to seattlesports.com, click the podcast tab, and click on our picture. And it's waiting for you after the show each and every night. And don't forget, click subscribe. It's totally free. And then it just shows up for you every day. You don't have to worry about remembering anything. Meanwhile, what will look different tonight for the Mariners? We're going to get into that coming up next as we continue live from T-Mobile Park. It's Wyman and Bob, Seattle Sports on 710.
10: I'm Steve the Wingman with the 700 ESPN Spokane Sports Center. The Seattle Mariners start the second half of the 2026 season tonight after getting the last 4 days off for the All-Star break. The Mariners have a six-game homestand that starts with the weekend series against the San Francisco Giants. Seattle has a 48-49 record, and they sit in second place in the AL West, a game and a half behind the first-place Rangers. The Giants are fourth in the NL West and have a 41-55 record. Bryce Miller is slated to take the hill for the Mariners. He's got a 4-3 record and brings a 2.18 ERA into the ballgame. You'll be able to hear the M's and Giants right here on 700 ESPN tonight. Our pregame coverage starts at 6 o'clock. And the Spokane Indians are also scheduled to return from the break tonight. The Indians have a three-game series against Everett. First pitch of tonight's contest is set for 6:35 at Avista Stadium. Hey there, Field Pass members. Steve the Wingman here. 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The winner will also get a four-pack of tickets to the game on Friday, July 24th. The Indians take on the Tri-City Dust Devils, and you'll enjoy fireworks after the game. 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
9: Baseball is back. We are at T-Mobile Park. Mariners getting set for the second half of the season, even though mathematically they're well beyond that, Dave. I think, what are there, like 66 games left? Something like that. I mean, anyway. Or past the...
8: I can't do the math.
9: Yeah, that's a lot of
8: math. Neither can the texters.
9: Addition is right. Neither can the texters. All right. Well, texters, you can take your shots at us. We got Mean Text coming up at 5:45 today at 866-979-3776. What are you going to say, Lefko?
23: Well, let's say, here's the easy math. Texters equal dumb.
8: Is that a mathematical equation?
23: There you go.
8: I'm not sure that's a mathematical equation, but it's your opinion. So,
23: all right, yeah. Texters plus texting in equals not awake yet.
9: Okay, there you go. I can feel the venom bubbling behind the scenes. They're going to be texting in some very hurtful mean texts at 866-979-3776. Meanwhile, we're looking to see what this Mariner team looks like out of the gates in the second half of the season, sitting just a game and a half back of the Texas Rangers who are in front of them. We'll see what they look like without Julio in the line. Well, you know what that looks like. Hopefully, we're not going to see it for much longer, and we'll play you a bit of what Justin Hollander had to say coming up at 5 o'clock with some of the updates on Julio and Brendan Donovan, who will be taking his rehab to Tacoma.
8: How about
9: tonight?
8: That?
9: He's DHing tonight. He'll be in Tacoma, so that's good step up, not in the field yet, so I'm not sure what that means in terms of, you know, his pace and where they see him. It, obviously, he's recovering well, otherwise they wouldn't throw him in another game. So we'll see what he does out there, but hopefully he's going to be here sooner than later and get an update on Matt Brash, who I don't think is going to be here real soon.
8: Yeah, but it sounds like that one's going to be disappointing for a lot of fans.
9: I feel like he's just a guy we're going to have to look at and go, he's probably going to miss time each year.
8: Yeah.
9: It's just, I don't know if it's just the way he's put together and it's just the way he throws is going to lead to injury, but that's been his story to this point in his brief career, that he's been an injury guy, unfortunately. Yeah. So, meanwhile, Jeff Passan was on talking about how much of, you know, how much of this falls on the managers, the coaches, when it comes to the mistakes that we were just, at least I was railing about, just you can't shoot yourself in the foot the way this team does with some of the boneheaded base running mistakes we've seen from Brandy at times and others at times, and some of the errors, some of the things you can control. The team's not good enough. You don't have that kind of slack. Mm-hmm. And we've talked about, all right, when it's happening at the rate that it's happening, who do you point the finger at? Ultimately, it's always the player, but You know, we like to point at the hitting coach when the team's not hitting. You know, when they are hitting, oh, by the hitting coach is a genius. Well, are we going to pick on I don't know, Eric Young Jr.? Are we going to pick on Perry Hill? Are we going to, you know, who does this fall on? And Jeff was talking about that.
0: I think the issue here is I look at this through the lens of when my children are acting the fool and not being responsible for the things that they need to be responsible for. How do you emphasize to them that you need to do this while acknowledging that as a staff, I don't know that there's a whole lot you can do once they get between the white lines. Once they're out there, it's on the players. And you can emphasize defense, right? You can take more time doing infield. There are plenty of things that you can do in theory that could help, but level of concentration when you're out there ultimately comes down to the players.
8: Yeah, you know, which brings me to Randy Rosarena. Mm-hmm. And we talked about him because if you look at, pull up the Mariners stat page on ESPN, and they have, you know, the top five stats, at least the leaders.
9: Right.
8: Randy Rosarena is leading four of five categories. And the categories are batting average, home runs, RBI, on-base percentage, hits.
9: Mm-hmm.
8: You know, and so 286 batting average, 45 RBI, 380 on-base percentage, 93 hits. Dom Canzone has the most home runs with 15, but four of the five, he just dominates. But what about what he's doing in left field? And that kind of embodies what we're talking about and what Jeff Passan is talking about there. It's like, okay, you can give him all the tools and everything, but once the game starts, it's up to you. And that's the one thing that's been really frustrating. And whenever we talk about, like, sloppy play, every once in a while we'll talk about, you know, somebody getting picked off on the base paths or not paying attention or, you know, didn't Randy Rosarena start to go where it was ball three?
9: Yeah, he started jogging to second.
8: Yeah.
9: He thought it was a walk. I mean, he's also been picked off, I think, two or three times where he looked like he was starting to steal or just acting like he was going to, got too far off base, and they threw him out. And he's got some moments outside of at the plate that you're just going, I don't know what's happening there, and I'm not sure what Dan or Perry or anybody else could do other than say, look, if that happens again, you're going to be sitting next to me.
8: Right, but I mean,
9: then you're taking the best bat, your most consistent bat out of the order, so maybe that's not a realistic threat. I don't know. I don't know how you fix that.
8: Yeah.
9: When it's that consistent.
8: And some of those things, and look, maybe I'm counting that too much, but again, the record that they have, Cal's not going, Julio's not going right now, and you just go, well, he's our leading offensive production as far as the player goes. So, yeah, I mean, and the one in Pittsburgh, was it in Pittsburgh? Yeah, where the ball was not out of bounds. It was a fair ball. And he was treating it as if it were going foul. And he just kind of jogged over there. And it hits like 3-4 feet inside the line.
9: Yeah.
8: You know, those kinds of things, they stand out. So, you know, and that's the thing, I think, especially for fans, they're going, hey, man, this is an emergency. We got a great opportunity with the AL West being the way that it is. Why aren't we taking advantage of it? And, you know, the fact that it's Randy Rosarena and he's, you know, your best offensive player right now.
9: Your only all-star.
8: Yeah.
9: Well, yeah.
8: So, yeah, it's very frustrating, and I think it's a good question. I'm with Passan. I mean, like, you can only do so much, right? I mean, the only other thing you can do is bench somebody.
9: Yeah, and in this situation, this isn't like a football team where you've got, you know, 53 guys there, and you've got other guys that could pick up the slack behind this guy if he gets, if you bench a starter and you're saying, well, his backup isn't as good, you got other guys who can kind of cover for that in a sense. And I guess, technically, in a lineup, you presumably have other guys that could hit or do things better. But I don't know. I just think it's a harder thing to do, certainly with a smaller roster, with a singular individual who's responsible for a lot of what's happening in a positive way in your lineup. Mm-hmm. And you're going to tell him, hey, man, you're going to have a seat. It's like you're shooting yourself in the foot at that point.
8: Right.
9: I think it's a tough spot. It's a tough spot, but that's what you get paid the big bucks to be a manager for. And Jeff offers a few ideas for what Dan Wilson can do to help the messaging with this team.
0: You know, I don't know if that's a meeting. You know, that maybe Dan Wilson is in charge of, or maybe he delegates out to some of the player leaders in the clubhouse. I don't know if that's individual sit-downs with guys saying, you know, this is what we want you to be in the second half. And, you know, as much as we preach all of these all-encompassing traits and characteristics that we want our players to be, every individual is a little bit different, and maybe to reach those needs to hear different things. So individualized plans, but an emphasis on very simple whole team ideals that they can attack.
9: I've got to believe that they've pulled individuals aside. I don't know this. I'm just assuming. Don't you think that Dan and the you know, maybe the hitting coaches get together with some of the guys in the lineup and Dan separately, or some of the field, Perry gets together with some of the infielders, or what, you know, talking to Naylor about his, just specifics like, hey, man, here's what I'm thinking for the second half. Let's focus on this, or let's, you know, remember when you were doing this and it felt, you know, it was working out so well, let's focus on doing that more, or whatever, just some sort of individualized, here's what I see with you in the second half. Here's how I think we can really get things going on the right foot, so to speak.
5: Yeah, I mean, and I think that most people, most fans, feel like Dan is too nice of a guy to do that and to be, you know, harsh and get on somebody. And so, you know, and I think that's maybe the number one complaint. Maybe Dan's not like that behind closed doors. Maybe he is like rough on guys and said, hey, man, we're going to have to sit you down. I know this, what he was talking about there when he said, is it the players? Do you put that on them? It's really hard when you're not producing to get up in front of a bunch of guys and say, hey, guys, we got to tighten this up.
9: Yeah.
5: You have to be playing well. You have to be playing your best. So, and that's where, you know, I feel like that's probably what most fans think. I have no idea what Dan Wilson is like behind closed doors. But, you know, he seems like just the nicest guy in the world, and it's really hard to criticize him and everything. But I don't know if people think that he should be doing more screaming and yelling or whatever. But
9: some do.
5: What's that?
9: Some feel like he should do that.
5: Yeah.
9: More often. They want to see him get kicked out of a game or lighting a guy up. Yeah. I don't know that changes their fortunes at all, but
5: no.
9: It just seems like a fallback. Like, well, show some life, show some fire.
5: Yeah. Well, I mean, it, what good does that really do if it's not getting anything done? The other thing is, we always talk about this, the authenticity of coaches. Like, you have to be consistent. The pros will sniff that out.
9: Yeah.
5: If all of a sudden Dan throws this temper tantrum, there's probably going to be people looking at it going, what the hell?
9: What the hell is he doing?
5: This isn't you, Dan.
9: Yeah.
5: So, but yeah, so that's where it's kind of tough for both of those things that he's talking about. Dan isn't that kind of guy. And then as far as the players, who really is in a position to kind of scream and yell at people?
9: Yeah.
5: I mean, maybe some guys in the rotation have had good years, like Bryce Meller. And
9: I think it's hard for a pitcher to talk to your offensive position players.
5: No, exactly.
9: You know, amongst them, they could have that conversation. Luis would be a voice as a veteran. But
5: yeah.
9: I think in that clubhouse, I think you got three options. I think it's Cal, I think it's Julio, and I think it's J.P. Crawford.
5: Mm. Yeah.
9: And He always gives a good AB. I think I like him at the plate because he's always – it's a rarity he's going to see three pitches and have a seat. He's going to see a lot of pitches, and he's going to give a good at-bat. But he's a guy who's had his own issues in the infield, so it'd be hard for him to step up and go, look, man, we got to play cleaner ball. Well, you've been a culprit, you know. So, but he is the longest-tenured Mariner. He's a leader. You know, maybe – I don't know. Between the three of them, those are the three, and they all have their own struggles going right now, as you were just talking about. So it does make it a little harder. We'll see if that break, though, did some good for some of these guys, and maybe they come out a little hotter than they left for the break. Meanwhile, one well-paid NFL wide receiver is complaining about money, which always goes over well. So it's a natural fit for Wyman. Wyman coming your way next with Wyman and Bob live from T-Mobile Park. It's Seattle Sports on 710.
1: Courage, community, common sense, hard work. They're the values that make Central Washington strong. But radicals in Olympia and Washington, D.C. are driving up costs, killing jobs, and attacking our way of life. As a mother, business owner, and daughter of a law enforcement officer, Amanda McKinney knows what working families are up against. Amanda has spent her life fighting for the people who work hard, play by the rules, and keep our communities safe. As county commissioner, Amanda backed law enforcement, fought tax hikes, defended property rights, and pushed back against costly mandates that hurt our children, farmers, and small businesses. Amanda McKinney has the courage to take on the radical politicians and win. That's why she has President Trump's complete and total endorsement. Lower costs, secure borders, stronger families. Amanda McKinney will fight alongside President Trump to protect our conservative values.
2: I'm Amanda McKinney, candidate for Congress, and I approve this message.
1: Paid for by Amanda McKinney for Washington.
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36: 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And Wayscar Ford opens in Auburn.

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2: Why, man? Why?
3: Lunch has been canceled today due to lack of hustle. Deal with it.
4: He's a habitual line stepper.
2: What were you thinking? What are you doing?
5: Why are you the way that you are?
2: It's the Why Man of the Week.
6: Why Man is presented by Mazda of Everett. We start with Odell Beckham Jr. Haven't heard his name in a while. He was on the Pivot podcast, and he was explaining, Dave, why $100 million could disappear really quickly.
7: I always explain this to people. I'm like, bro, you give somebody a five-year, $100 million contract, right? What is it really? It's 5 years for 60. You're getting taxed. Do the math. That's 12 a year, you know, that you have to spend, use.
8: Save.
7: Invest. Flaunt. Like, whatever. However, just being real. I'm going to buy a car. I'm going to give my mom a house. I'm going to do. Everything costs money. So if you're spending $4 million a year, that's really $40 million over 5 years, eight a year, you know? And now you start breaking down the numbers, it's like, that's a 5 year span of where you're getting $8 million. Can you make that last forever? And you always hear the people who ain't us and ain't been in the position, like, oh, well, that would last a lifetime. Yeah, this job that I've sacrificed my whole life for, they are giving me that. I didn't ask for the certain dollar amount or whatever, but we weren't taught about no financial literacy and all the way. We weren't,
8: talk about it all the time.
7: We weren't taught this skill.
6: Wait, he lost me at the end.
9: The NFL specifically has programs to help people to be, you know, good with investments, how to take care of your money.
6: I think all of the leagues have a version of that.
9: Well, yeah, I mean, they have the rookie symposium.
6: Yep.
9: And then, like, we talked to Max Strong this week, and he's one of those guys that, you know, I don't know that he gives financial advice, but, you know, he makes the guys aware of all the different programs and everything that you can go to. And I was telling Mike the story that when I was at Merrill Lynch, I got a meeting with some Seahawk players, mm-hmm. you know, and put on this presentation about, and we talked about depreciating assets like jewelry, cars, you know, things like that. You know, and my advice was, hey, look, I real estate always it's solid as the devil. You know, you're buying your mom a house. That's a great thing.
6: Yeah,
9: that's good. It's an appreciating asset. So yeah, I mean, it's for him, we weren't taught that. That's the outrageous part. The most outrageous part is that he can't survive on $100 million. And he's right.
6: It's only 60, dude.
9: It's not $100 million. You do have to pay taxes and everything, but come on, dude.
6: Well, but I like when he started breaking it down. He goes, so that's $12 million a year, but you're going to spend like four. So that's really like $8 million a year.
9: Yeah.
6: I'm thinking,
9: you're spending
6: okay,
9: four?
6: I'm still trying to find the problem here. You have to live on $8 million a year?
9: Oh,
6: so,
9: my
6: so the, basically, I think that was his obviously clumsy way of saying, well, the contract, it says $100 million, but it doesn't mean I've got $100 million in the bank. Okay.
9: Yeah.
6: But when you start breaking it down like that, like, I'm going to buy a car. Flaunt it. I'm going to buy my mom a house. So I'm going to spend $4 million a year. That means I've got only $8 million a year to play with.
9: Right.
6: Like, yeah, I don't think people are understanding the problem. And then he starts going, well, people that aren't in our position don't understand. I'm like, mm-hmm. I think they have a very clear understanding of the waste.
9: Yeah.
6: Of the fact that you are looking at, what, $40 million at that point and saying, you expect me to make that last?
9: Yeah. No, it's crazy. And then, you know, and then there's also an NFL 401k that you should max out. And I remember guys that wouldn't do that. And I'm like, why would you not do that?
6: Yeah.
9: Even when I was a player, I was just like, man, I, yeah, it's, that, That's pretty crazy. He is a

0: receiver.
1: Yeah, he seems a bit out of touch, though.
0: Yeah.
1: But I'd like how he was putting it on the people that aren't in his position that are the ones that are out of touch. I'm like,
0: yeah,
1: dude, this isn't coming off the way I think you think it is. It doesn't. You're not making the point I think you think you're making there.
0: Yeah.
1: Meanwhile, this one comes courtesy of Adam Silver at the NBA governor's meetings this week. Gives another breadcrumb, but no firm promise on an expansion timeline.
2: Over the last 2 days, there were discussions both at the committee level and before the board from Paul Taubman, our outside banker, about how the process is going, what he's hearing from the groups. As I said earlier, price is one component, but I think there was as much interest as in who the groups would be, what the overall composition of ownership, and of course, where they would play. I'm still hopeful, again, that this process would be wrapped up by year end, and I feel we're very much on track.
1: So they'll make a decision. It sounds like something by the end of the year. In December, we'll hear something. I don't know if that's going to... It's a little vague. Like, okay, are we going to hear this franchise has been is going to be established in Seattle, in Las Vegas, and we have our owners in place, and we've done it, or is it just... What's the next step? I feel like this is just getting pushed down the road.
3: The next step is going to be that we're going to hear very soon that it's going to be at the end of 2027. And then it's going to be, 2028, because we had to do this and that. And then, you know, basically I'm like listening to that and what we've heard for, 5, 6, 10 years now.
1: Yeah.
3: I think 2030, Bob. There we go.
1: Getting a little numb.
3: That's pretty much what we've heard from him.
1: Kind of, yeah.
3: Every time.
1: Yeah, I've lost as much optimism as I gained in the All-Star break. I've lost that with the NBA. Yeah. I was much more optimistic about the timeline. And every time I hear him speak, it's like, all right, I guess it's going to happen, but maybe not as soon as we thought. And that was, 4 years ago saying it should happen within the next 2-3 years. And I don't know. We'll see. It happens when it happens.
3: I don't think anybody believes him.
1: No. Meanwhile, the 2026 Seahawks season begins today for one group of players. We're going to get into that coming up next as we continue live from T-Mobile Park with Wyman and Bob. It's Seattle Sports on 710.
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1: Mariners getting back to business. Second half of the season gets underway tonight as they host the San Francisco Giants in town for a three-game series. Game one coming your way tonight at 6 p.m. with the pregame show. 7:10 first pitch right here. Seattle Sports on 7:10 is where you're going to find it. They send Bryce Miller to the hill. He faces off against Landon Roop. Lineup looks a little different. Hoping to see Julio out there in the lineup. He is not in it for game one. J.P. Crawford will lead off, followed by Randy Arozarena, Dominic Canzone, Cal Raleigh, Josh Naylor, Cole Young, Luke Rayleigh, Victor Robles, and Colt Emerson making up your lineup in game one.
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1: 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A beautiful day for baseball. Perfect day for the second half of the season to get underway, Dave, and the Mariners to get back into the win column. Right now they've got, a one-game streak going? One in a row?
3: One in a row, if that's a thing.
1: So let's make it two in a row starting. This is just a team like we talked about to open the show in case you're just tuning in with the Giants coming into town. Giants are just an objectively bad team. They are just a poor team. And this is not a team that you look at and go, well, they're in the thick of it, and they're in the battle with the Dodgers. And no, they're not. They're not. No. This should be a team of sellers. Now, who on the roster is going to be attractive to other teams? Who knows? But this is just a team that the Mariners, being contenders, being in the thick of it in their division, should take care of. You need to take two out of three, if not three, but at least win the series here to get things started on the right foot. Then you've got Cincinnati coming into town. Then you've got a big series on the road against the team that's currently in front of you in the Texas Rangers.
3: Yeah. Well, you got Landon Roop. Is that how you say that?
1: Yeah.
3: Roop on the mound, 4.27 ERA. His last outing against Toronto, 8 innings pitched, 1 earned run. So, yeah, I mean, but you look back a couple of starts ago, and 2.2 2 2/3 innings pitched, 6 earned runs. So hopefully they can get to them. But you know, that's our offense is what we've been talking about, and you know, as much as we talk about the pitching, and the piggyback and the 6-man rotation, it's the offense.
1: Yeah.
3: Got to get it rolling.
1: So hopefully it starts tonight. Meanwhile, Seahawks rookies report to training camp today. How about that? Do you remember your first day as a rookie reporting to camp? Was it just was it nerves? Was it where do I go? And then you had somebody like Paul Moyer pointing the wrong direction and telling you
3: he's trying to throw me off.
1: He has you out in the parking lot. And you're supposed to be in the meeting room. But what are they going through today?
3: I remember Moyer yelling at me in the huddle because he was on the second string defense as well, and I was the second string linebacker, and I was trying to call the huddle, and it was like disjointed, and everybody, he's like, whoa, whoa, whoa, wait a minute, rookie, get everybody back in the huddle, let's do this again. And I'm like, who is this guy?
1: It's amazing you guys.
3: I don't see a whistle around your neck.
1: It's amazing you guys have been friends for as long as you have.
3: Moyer was a leader, man, and that's where that came from. But I was a little overwhelmed, and it's just, you know, one of those things you have to go through, even if you're a first rounder, second rounder.
1: I bet they make it easier for rookies these days compared to when you were in.
3: The hazing thing, that didn't really go on with the Seahawks because Chuck Knox, I guess one year everybody went like overboard.
1: Yeah.
3: They broke into rookies' rooms and were spraying them with like fire extinguishers and I guess Chuck woke everybody up at like 4 in the morning and just ripped all the veterans a new one for the hazing thing. And now, you know, I mean, there's a mild amount of that going on.
1: You might have to carry pads.
3: Yeah, exactly. You might carry some helmets in and everything, but like people realize now these guys could help us, man,
1: as we saw last year.
3: That's a big deal, and it's much more serious now about the direction that they're going. But so for some of these guys, I think it's going to be interesting to see, and I would say, you know, the first three picks, you might have to rely on these guys to really step up.
1: I was just going to ask, who, if you're looking at that at the draft, and you're looking at who they walked away with those picks, who realistically do you think should have an impact? Not saying they need to be Pro Bowlers or maybe even star, who knows, but just an impact. I don't know if we got another Zabel Emanwori combo going this year, but what do you think? Is Price the guy you expect to be impactful, or is it Julian Neal? Is it who are the guys in your opinion that should probably be in that conversation?
3: Yeah, I think Jadarian Price, Bud Clark, and Julian Neal. Now, and whatever you get from the other guys, because those are the first three rounds in the draft, and you got a running back there, and just everything I've seen from Price has been very impressive, man. Which not only at the combine, and looking at his film and everything, but just watching him out at practice, he's a very decisive runner, and that's really what you need, especially in this offense. So I think he has to be a contributor, and hopefully he is gonna push for being the starter this year. So with Charbonnet being injured,
1: is Bo Stevens reasonable to he's a fifth rounder. I think he's a guy. I think some fans are hoping he's an impact guy out of the gates because it's a Bradford thing, right? But I don't look at him as a guy. It doesn't mean he won't get time, does it? And I could be 100% wrong, but he's not somebody, at least in this conversation, I'm going, well, this guy should have an impact. It'd be great if he did, but I don't expect it.
3: Yeah.
1: The way it did, obviously, with the guys we just mentioned.
3: Well, they traded some draft picks from next year to move up to get him, right? Bo Stevens. So, yeah, I mean, I don't think there's expectations there, and I think they're in pretty good shape as far as, you know, somebody pushing Anthony Bradford. Maybe it's Mason Richmond, and that's a guy that was a rookie last year. We'll see if he takes that second-year jump. I've been looking at him out at practice and just seeing, like, what I see. So, but, yeah, I mean, probably not him. One of my sleepers is this Devin Eastern kid who's a defensive tackle. It's going to be hard to break in with this group because they have such good interior guys. But he is a pretty impressive defensive tackle they got in the seventh round. So, kid out of Minnesota. He might be kind of, you know, the sort of dark horse. But, yeah, Bud Clark, you know, you need a replacement for Kobe Bryant. Julian Neal, you need a replacement for Reek Woolen. So, I mean, I think those top three you can maybe expect some good things from. I think it's going to be really interesting to see how they handle it, how they take that next step.
1: Meanwhile, one former Major League Baseball GM made a fascinating admission about the trade deadline. We're going to hear about that when we sweep the dial. Coming up next with Wyman and Bob at Seattle Sports on 710.
5: I'm Steve Oyman with the 700 ESPN Spokane Sports Center. The Seattle Mariners start the second half of the 2026 season tonight after getting the last 4 days off for the All-Star break. The Mariners have a six-game homestand that starts with the weekend series against the San Francisco Giants. Seattle has a 48-49 record, and they sit in second place in the AL West, a game and a half behind the first-place Rangers. The Giants are fourth in the NL West and have a 41-55 record. Bryce Miller is slated to take the hill for the Mariners. He's got a 4-3 record and brings a 2.18 ERA into the ballgame. You'll be able to hear the M's and Giants right here on 700 ESPN tonight. Our pregame coverage starts at 6 o'clock. And the Spokane Indians are also scheduled to return from the break tonight. The Indians have a three-game series against Everett. First pitch of tonight's contest is set for 6:35 at Avista Stadium.
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32: We've been talking about the Making of a Champion series, the video series the Seahawks have been doing, especially with the Sam Darnold one that came out this week, the conversation that Jim Mueller and John Boyle had with him. A lot of good insight there from Darnold, including kind of talking about the Ernest Jones situation when Jones got up there after the Rams game, had his quarterbacks back, and then we learned that they didn't even talk about that after the fact. Just Ernest Jones did it publicly, and everyone moved on about their business. And Darnold was talking about what it meant to the team, and even though it was something they never talked about, how it kind of came about.
33: I think it goes to show kind of the personality of Mike and kind of his influence on the team. It's like, we're just going to go out there and do what we do every day, no matter what the circumstances are. And like, yeah, it's going to be raining on a Wednesday and we got to go practice. Like, awesome. You know what I mean? Like, good. You know, the old Jocko clip. But like, it's just great to be able to have a team with the same mindset that your head coach has. And like, I think that's really because of how good of a job Mike does in terms of delivering his messages to the team.
3: Why would they practice in the rain?
1: Isn't that what he said there?
3: Yeah.
1: They got an indoor facility.
3: I guess to get you used to it.
1: Yeah, I think. Yeah, Mike does that every once in a while.
3: He'll go, yeah, we're going outside.
1: You got to play outside sometimes, boys. Outside.
3: Yeah.
1: Yeah. It's interesting that, I mean, that may be the greatest post-game clip we've heard.
3: I said that yesterday. I go, Bob and I asked for that clip to be played probably, 12 times
1: at least
3: last season?
1: It never gets old. It's just one of those things I can hear over and over and over and appreciate it just as much every time I hear it. I love it. I love it. And it's just, it was such an honest, candid, raw moment where it wasn't scripted. That was no plan. He was just out. You could just see he was starting to get a little heated, talking about Ernest Jones, for those that don't know what we're talking about. And it was a terrible game for Darnold. Awful. Four picks in that game. Still had a chance to win at the end.
3: Yep.
1: And Ernest Jones just coming out, basically, you got a problem with my quarterback, bleep you.
3: Yep.
1: I loved it.
3: And they never talked about it. And, they had to have a little bit, because remember when they started the parade, they had the ceremony over at Lumen Field.
1: Yeah.
3: He had the T-shirt on with Sam.
1: Yeah.
3: Flipping everybody off. So, yeah.
1: Love it.
3: That was such a great bond and such great support. And by the way, we'll probably talk about this again. Speaking of Ernest Jones, talk about getting snubbed. He's not even in the top 14 off the ball linebackers.
1: According to who?
3: The ESPN survey that they did, the top 10 inside linebackers.
1: Oh, I didn't, I didn't even see that.
3: Honorable mention. And then it was also ran or something like that.
1: Was
3: like,
1: he mentioned?
32: Awesome. Receiving votes.
3: Receiving
32: votes. Yeah, he was receiving votes.
3: Yeah.
32: He's in like the lowest
1: really?
32: Category.
1: Yeah. But he's one of the top 100 players.
32: Yeah, that screwed up though.
1: That got screwed up too?
32: No, that whole thing's weird. It's a strange
3: I think Sam should come out and say, if you don't have my linebacker in the top 10,
1: there you go. Yeah.
3: You.
1: There you go.
3: There we go.
1: I'll return the favor.
0: Sweeping the dial.
32: Okay, so the Cubs are doing something this year. It's the 10-year anniversary since they won their World Series in 2016. They're having kind of a reunion podcast. It's called the Lovable Reunion Podcast. David Ross and Anthony Rizzo are hosting it. And they had Theo Epstein on this week. And he was talking about the perspective of a GM when it comes to the trade deadline and kind of trying to understand how it would and could affect the clubhouse.
2: Trade deadline acquisitions in general, like from the outside looking in, and then or if you take just a purely analytical look at baseball, you don't understand and the impact that it has in the clubhouse. Because, like, these guys have done all their offseason work, grinded all the spring training, put the on the line the whole season, and then they look at the front office like, you guys have one job. You have one job. Like, get us.
4: That is how we look at the front office during the season.
2: And trust me, we can feel one job, like, get us what we need. And, like, I've been through years where, like, you just can't get it because you're asking to be paid, like, 5X the prices, and you just can't do it, and you feel like you just let everybody down. So take it very personally as an organization. Like, we need to deliver.
1: I get that. I mean, I think it's perceived by fans looking at it like, well, you didn't get anybody because you didn't want to, or you were cheap, or you know, and that's not always the case. Sometimes the guys just aren't available that fit the holes you have. The other part is, in a year like this year, for instance, I think I'm kind of preparing myself for very little to happen.
3: Yeah.
1: Because of what we keep hearing from all of the outside voices about, man, everybody's in this technically, you know, mathematically, and the teams aren't selling, and the ones that are going to do it are going to be asking a premium. So you're not going out and picking up Juan Soto. You're not going out and picking up Paul Skeens. That's not who you're going to get. You're going to be getting maybe a Brendan Donovan level player, but you're going to be paying more than you would in years past. So I'm fully prepared for them not to do much in the way of that, and really relying on the guys they have to get healthy, and more importantly, guys like Cal, Julio, and Naylor to sort of get back to who they're used to being.
3: Yeah, that's sort of what I'm anticipating as well. What was the trade a few years ago? I always forget the guy's name. It was a reliever that we sent down to Houston and got back.
1: Kendall Graveman.
3: Graveman.
1: Yeah.
3: Remember there was a big uprising?
1: That didn't go well in the clubhouse.
3: The clubhouse.
1: Yeah, that was poorly received.
3: Yeah.
1: that did not go well at all.
0: Sweeping the dial.
32: Well, Fanatics, because they have a monopoly on making terrible sports gear, and they get a lot of money doing that. They hold this big convention. It's called Fanatics Fest. It attracts a lot of big names, like Roger Goodell, the NFL commissioner, was there over the weekend. And someone asked him, there's a Q&A, and someone asked him, hey, where in the world now is the NFL going to go next?
12: What's one international market you want to have an NFL game in that you haven't had yet?
13: Not one. I got about 10.
12: You got a ton.
13: Yeah. We had a game in Tokyo, but it was a preseason game, so we want to do a regular season game. Yeah.
1: A regular season game in Tokyo.
3: Tokyo. I played in Tokyo 3 times. Can you believe that?
1: Huh?
3: Well, one game I didn't play. I just went because I was injured at the time. But, yeah, I went in college, actually. Played the Arizona Wildcats. I don't think he's going to settle down, huh?
1: That's pretty cool.
3: It was cool. It was cool. I can tell you this. I walked the field. It was about a 97-yard field.
1: Oh, really? Yeah, it wasn't up to spec,
3: pretty,
1: huh?
3: Pretty close. Pretty close.
1: I'm guessing that would be all ironed out should this take place now. It'll be 100 yards.
3: Yeah. Well, and it was just weird having a crowd there that really did not understand football. So I remember I did actually get the game-ending interception, and nobody really cheered. I mean, I could hear our sidelines, everybody going nuts, but, like, people didn't really know when at the time. But then I went later, I went with Denver, and I went with the Seahawks as well. And, it was kind of interesting. I remember when the big guys would get off the bus, the Japanese fans would cheer, like, based on how big they were.
1: Louder, the bigger you are, the louder the cheer.
3: Yeah, but, so, I mean, it's you know, much more sophisticated crowd now. Everybody understands. I don't think Roger Goodell's going to stop until we get a game at the North Pole, you know.
1: Pretty much all that's left.
3: He wants to conquer the world, so, yeah, we'll see.
1: Yeah. All right, coming up, it's always an entertaining conversation. We get a chance to sit down with Angie Mentink. She's going to join us on the show here, right here in the booth. Coming up next as we continue live from T-Mobile Park, it's Wyman and Bob. This is Seattle Sports on 710.
5: 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Hi, it's Chris Crocker in the 4 News Now. First Alert Weather Center. Terrible air quality across the region today. We do have an air quality alert in effect, and it is expected to be smoky again on Saturday. Possibly some clearing in the afternoon. High temperature of 88 degrees, a sunny day.
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1: We continue live from T-Mobile Park. It's Wyman and Bob. This is Seattle Sports on 710. And joining us here in the booth is one of our favorites, Dave. We always talk about this woman and how much we love talking to her. It's so much fun. It's much more fun off the air, I got to admit.
3: Yeah.
1: Some of the conversations that she and I have had in the media lunchroom.
3: Yeah, you would have to.
5: We solve a lot of world's problems.
3: Well, yeah, but you'd also have to man the dump button.
1: Yes. Oh, yeah. There's not enough delay.
5: There's not enough of a delay.
1: Talking about Angie Mintink, who's here with us in the booth. How are you?
5: I'm good. You know, I'm rested. I'm ready to go for the second half.
1: Yeah, Dave was asked. I was off last week, and he was asking me, did it help you? And I was like, you know what? I think it did. I got rid of some of my Mariner rage, some of the disappointment I felt on that road trip. Yeah, I came in much more optimistic, and then saw Julio wasn't in the lineup today, so that was a little ding to it. But did it change your frame of mind at all as you look at the season and go, all right, yeah, there was a lot that didn't go right, but they're still right there.
5: I don't know.
1: They're
5: visiting the kids down at college, and I did like 16 loads of laundry. And so I don't know how much I was able to really clear my head, except like raging. It's like, what happened to you? Like, didn't I raise you guys better? Like, why would you have 16 loads of laundry? That's probably why they had 16 loads of laundry waiting for me.
1: Mom's coming. They knew mom was going to be there.
5: Exactly. And I don't even know if you guys will know what this is, but maybe some of your listeners will know what this means. The bathroom cleaning required a pumice stone. So it was just
1: It sounds heavy duty.
5: It's heavy.
3: It's like a rock, basically,
5: exactly.
3: That you scrub things with.
5: You scrub things with.
1: With a rock.
5: With a rock.
1: That's the level of grime that was on.
5: that the shower and the toilet required.
1: Oh, no.
5: Yes, it was good. But back to baseball.
3: Well, they're normal. Okay, they're normal. We're talking about, you know, how old are your kids?
5: They're
3: your boys?
5: 18 and
0: 19 and 21. Yeah.
3: That's about right. Yeah.
0: They're gross.
3: They're gross.
0: And I have to, like, one of them's got a girlfriend down there, so I've got some questions for her, you know?
3: Does she ever come over there?
0: Yeah, I mean, yeah. Were you here? Like, there was literally a pot full of half-eaten macaroni and cheese that has been there at least a week and a half. Like, what are we doing?
3: Yeah. Do you let her use this bathroom?
0: There's a lot of that. But yes, I am, my head through all the laundry and the folding and the pumice stone, it got a chance to clear out and ask me after tonight's game. Because sometimes it's just like, if it doesn't go well tonight, it's like, I'm back to where I was.
3: Yeah. Being pessimistic.
0: No. They're a good team. And, I know... talking to Dan, and I would agree with him. Everything they want to do, everything they want to accomplish is still right there in front of them. Mm-hmm. And so it could be much different, you know?
3: What's the first thing you look at, whether it's like health or, you know, maybe Cal or Julio, you know, those guys get going? You know, we're just talking about, like, man, if Brash gets healthy, and which doesn't sound like that's going to be anytime too soon.
0: Yeah.
3: But Brendan Donovan, somewhat encouraging. I mean, I feel like those two things could maybe be something that sparks him a little bit.
0: Yeah, Cal is like the Mariners' Kevin Bacon, except it's like one degree of separation. You know, everything is separated by, well, like, one degree of Cal.
3: I thought you were talking about his dance skills.
0: No, Kevin Bacon dancing? Oh, flash dance? Okay. No. Footloose. Sorry.
3: Flash dance. That would be awkward.
0: just get awkward.
3: I don't even want to visualize that.
0: This wasn't that much better.
3: I was rolling with you on that one. I was like, yeah, flash dance. Dave's picturing buckets of water being dumped on him.
0: Did you like my reenactment?
3: Yeah, that was good. Yeah. Bending over the back of the chair there. I could pour my Diet Coke over your head if you want.
0: Sparkling water here. No, so I think it's really important because he touches so many different things. Cal / Kevin Bacon of the Mariners, between the pitching staff, the clubhouse, everything. So I'm going to continue to not try to heap too much pressure on him, but I just don't think you can overstate the importance of him in this team, in this organization, and then in the middle of the lineup. But there was some encouraging news. I'm not quite encouraged yet on Brendan Donovan. You know, it's just like, I'm like, how much is this? And I've talked to Mike Cameron about the injury, I never had a C-section, but like, this is like, to me, like, sort of the male version of that, you know, where all of a sudden you get everything sliced open, you got to put it back together, and how does it come back together? It never really feels, completely right. So this is the new normal, get used to it. Wear the high-waisted pants. I don't know, but I'd like to see him have a few games and put a few together. And once he's healthy, I think that's really important, because you look at the impact he had when he was at the top of this lineup, and it did. It made things go. He made things go. So I think, he can become very important again. I think, when you think about, are the Mariners going to do something at the trade deadline? And what do they need to do is go get, high leverage arms. Well, man, if you went and got a Brash, a Bizzardo, if you went and got those caliber of arms, you'd be like, heck yeah, like, we're going to be awesome. It's that super pen that we've been talking about. So, there's some things to definitely be optimistic about. I just don't like hearing mid-August, because then it's like, what are they like at mid-August? And are they where they need to be by, beginning of September, sort of thing?
3: How do they? What's the right approach with this rotation? I told Dave that I feel like they're waiting for either Castillo or Hancock to go out there and get lit up, so that they can say, all right, going to five man. This is a guy going to the bullpen, because you're an arm short in a bullpen that's already missing a leverage arm in Brash, who we just talked about, and you're down an arm just based on having six starters.
0: Yeah,
3: and we've seen it come back to bite him a couple of times, where all of a sudden Rucker's in a leverage situation, and we're like, what is going on here? So
1: I thought there'd be some sort of decision made during the All-Star break, and now they're rolling out the sixth man at least to start it. So it feels like they're just kind of playing it by ear, and like there's no definitive plan. What do you think realistically they should do?
0: This is tough, and obviously these are, you know, the same internal conversations that they're trying to have, and you know, they've said things like, you know, you never know what's around the bend. Like, are we going to have five starters? Are we going to go get an extra leverage arm? You know, you don't know what that is. And if a team is reaching out to you about a certain pitcher, the last thing you want to do is limit them to being a bullpen guy.
1: Right.
0: Obviously, if they wanted him in the bullpen, one of your starters in the bullpen, they could do that.
1: Right. It might solve your problem of being an arm short, obviously, and a leverage guy, but... Yeah, you're right, in terms of showcasing somebody up. What, maybe till the trade deadline we go with this six-man piggyback combo?
0: Yeah, perhaps, because what is it, when you have a really important decision to make, wait, and oftentimes the decision makes itself. Mm. And so, yeah, it'll be interesting to see if all six of those starters are here. You know, after the trade deadline. Again, I have no knowledge or anything like that. I don't want to pretend. But you would certainly, if they weren't, you would get probably one of those leverage arms or, you know, we can all speculate on what they need, a right-handed bat. You know, those are things, obviously, this team seems, you know, to be missing. But yeah, I think that sending one to the bullpen, and I asked specifically, you know, Hollander a couple weeks ago, like, hey, what about, like, you know, Emerson Hancock, he... You know, as far as his innings and where he was last year, and you know, he's obviously pitching more at the major league level, but he had minor league innings, and when you combine those two from where he is last year, like, are you worried at all? And at some point, is it good that he goes to the bullpen because of innings? And they were like, we are not worried. He is not limited in any way as far as his innings and the jump that he would make this year. They were not concerned whatsoever. So it's not like, oh, we need to put him in the bullpen. Is another question answered, I guess, if you will. But yeah, it'll be interesting to see what happens. But yeah, I think you guys are right. There's been some situations where guys, you know, no fault of their own, they're not used to being in those situations. You know, they're not used to being in those high level leverage situations. And while in some ways it's good for them, you know, you want a guy that has had sort of
1: the track record,
0: promotion. You start here and you get here. You know, Pete Woodworth always talks about it. You start the cubicle, and all of a sudden you get a window. And then all of a sudden you get your own office, and it's just, you know, a promotion. These guys haven't had the promotion, and you're asking them to, you know, all of a sudden be in the corner office, and they're not ready for it. Mm.
3: What would you say about Dan? A lot of people have texted in and just have kind of frustrated with him. But one of the things that I was saying is, you know, I think a lot of people think he's too nice, or maybe he needs to light him up or scream and yell, but that's just not him, right? I mean, you have to be authentic. If you had, you know, this... you know, quiet. I mean, I had a guy named Paul Wiggin who passed recently, but he was just the nicest guy in the world. If he would have got up and started screaming and yelling at people, I would have thought, this is odd. Like,
0: yeah.
3: This is
0: weird.
3: Yeah,
0: right?
3: Right? I mean, you got to be
0: good,
3: authentic,
0: yeah.
3: Right? And so, yeah, I mean, I as far as his leadership.
0: I would ask you this, because I think a lot of us, you're younger, but you and I.
3: Yeah.
0: Okay. You know, we came from a different generation, and we're used to, you know, people getting up in our face and spitting in it.
3: Yeah.
0: But did you raise your kids the same way that your parents raised you? Did you bring out the belt like your dad brought out the belt?
3: My mom could never restrain herself to wait until my dad got home.
1: She couldn't wait to smack you.
0: Yeah. She sounds a lot like my mom.
3: Yeah.
0: Wooden spoon, a spatula. I don't know how many of those she broke you know, over our backsides. But I would say that, you know, I raised my kids differently than my parents raised me. And I think this generation was coached differently than we were coached as well. And so I don't think you have a lot of those Lou Piniella's screamers. I think that, you know, the bottom line is nowadays they have found out that, you know, through, you know, sports psychology and everything else, like, this is a better way to get more out of people.
3: Right.
0: I think that it's very important that you have to have accountability as a coach. I don't think you can let things slide. So I think those are important, whether you do that, you know, with a booming voice or very quietly. I mean, I would say, you know, Don James wasn't a screamer.
3: No.
0: But he certainly held people accountable, and he was structured, and he was disciplined. Mm-hmm. And so I think there's, you know, there's different ways to do things. But I think that Dan needs to make sure that things that if things get sloppy, that it gets cleaned up. Because I don't think you can let those things slide.
1: But it seems like it's harder to discipline Randy, for instance, because he's your best offensive player to this point of the season. Your only All-Star. He's your guy at the plate. But he's had some gaffes out there on the base paths
0: in left field. Bench him. I'm saying, though, you have to hold him accountable and let him know that you expect more from him.
1: But maybe Dan has to this point, mm-hmm. and it's not taking. I don't know. Like, his defense and his base running get me as a fan a little bunched up.
0: Yeah, no, I'm an outfield snob,
1: yeah.
0: as well. And I really, when things don't happen out there, I always have, you know, I say this often, the infield will hurt you, the outfield will kill you. And if it gets by your shortstop, the guy's standing on first. If it gets by your outfielders, you know, everybody's
1: scoring.
0: Touching them.
1: Yeah,
0: yeah, they're touching them and they're scoring. So I think outfield play is really big. But again, I think you have to hold them accountable. Like, listen, I need you to make that play. I need this to happen. You know, versus, all right, I'm going to sit you and bench you. Because, I mean, I always say sometimes when I only get like two hits in the pregame show or something, I'm like, they pay me the same. Like, yeah. I mean, yeah. they pay Randy the same, whether he's sitting there for you or whether he's out there making an impact. So you have to find a way. As a coach, you know, like, what would Wooden do? You know, WWD? I mean, you've got to find a way to tap into that player. And that is a manager's job. That is a coach's job to do. Find the right button to push. And I don't think it's necessarily always, you know, like flipping over the spread. I mean, they're just going to get DoorDash. You know, I mean, it's like this generation. I don't understand it. You just paid $30 for a Popeye's chicken sandwich. What is wrong with you? Just don't understand it.
1: They'll just get DoorDash.
3: Okay, so flipping over the spread for the younger listeners out there.
0: Yeah, yeah. What? I mean, Lou Piniella would come in because the spread is there. Like, the meal, your post-game meal is there. Right. And, you know, Lou would come in and flip the whole table over.
3: Right.
0: And you're like, you're not going to eat, you know? And they're like, again, kids nowadays, these athletes are like, all right, I got to go. I'm bouncing. I got to get back to my hotel room, and I'm gonna order on the app. And by the time I get back to my room, I'm going to have my meal of choice, you know?
3: Yeah.
0: Showing up at my room.
3: Hey, in the AL West, when you look, do you still like worry about the Astros getting good, or do you think? Because I just don't see anybody that really is that much of a threat, as long as these guys do all the things we want them to do, right? But as far as the AL West, who's the one team other than, well, you know, who's the one team in the AL West that you sort of are worried about?
0: Well, Texas and Houston. And I think that I'm trying not to make this upcoming series bigger than it is. But now that you have the balanced schedule, it's a really big series.
3: Yeah.
0: It's a huge series because you don't have, you know, 2,700 games against the division to make this up. Mm-hmm. You know, you've really got to focus on this upcoming series against the Texas Rangers. And right now, sadly, as we open up the second half, that's the team you're chasing, too. So, but I think that this team certainly is capable of. We saw this, you know, late in the season after the All-Star break where they rattled off, you know, 8 in a row. And that's what this team needs. They just need to find a way. You know, and there's always a couple games in there, but it just seems like those one-run games, those close games, and that's what you're talking about, is those little things that happen in the game all of a sudden become so glaring mm-hmm. because their margin for error is so tiny. You know, when you're playing these one-run, two-run games, you can't have that one little play, that one little gaffe happen. Because it's the difference.
1: What do you think it is? And I'd say this to Dave every time we see them face a team that we feel like they should beat. This is one of those teams. The Giants are an objectively poor team this year. They're not good. This is a team you should win the series. Yet this year, every time we get into a string of those games, I'm telling Dave, like, man, I'm nervous. Because they just, for whatever reason, they're 1-5 against the Royals.
0: Yeah.
1: They're just, these teams have sort of had their way with them. So there's a little trepidation in a series like this for me. Even Cincinnati, they're a losing team now. They're coming in on the heels of this one. And I said the same thing today. You got to win these series before that series with the Rangers, because that's huge.
0: Yeah, and I saw it came out today that the Mariners are tied for fifth in regards to the weakest schedule from here on out. Like, the competition has got like a 489 or something like that winning percentage. I'm like, shut up!
1: That's not comforting.
0: Like, no! That doesn't make me feel better. It makes me feel worse, you know, because you can't help it sometimes. You play to the level of your competition.
1: But you put that on Dan and the coaching staff to make sure that the intensity is there, that's there versus the other teams? Or how do you explain why they've struggled against teams that are seemingly weaker than they are?
0: Yeah, I mean, at this level, I and I'm not saying that, you know, the front office doesn't have responsibilities. I'm not saying that Dan doesn't. I'm not saying Seitzer doesn't, you know. And by the way, you guys know this because you're here. Behind the scenes, I mean, nobody's working harder than Bobby and Seitzer and trying to push the right buttons to get a guy going. And you know, hitting is such a weird thing where and I have it sometimes, you know, with my kiddos, like, and I'm talking about this, and, you know, I was hitting with him down in Sacramento, and I, like,

0: talking about this, and you know, I was hitting with him down in Sacramento, and I like took his bat away, and I'm like trying to take the tension out of his arms before I put the bat back in, and I was like, I want you to engage your core, and I want your arms loose, and you're waiting for that one thing that sort of like the aha, and you see something click and things fall into place. I mean, for last year with Cal, it was a high T drill. You know, it just made a lot of things fall into place for him. And I know that these guys are working so hard right now to find that one thing that's, you know, going to have Julio catch the ball out in front more, that is going to make, you know, Cal stop chasing that pitch above the zone, that fastball. So, I mean, I think that the bottom line, to answer your question that roundabout way, at this level, it's on them. I mean, it really is on the players to play and beat the team. I mean, they're getting paid. They got fancy cars, too.
1: Yeah.
0: You know? And so you just got to show up. And you know, it's that saying from a couple years ago, the Mariners said, doesn't matter, get better. I don't care. Beat them. That's my mindset, is I don't care how you do it. You know,
2: do
0: your job, pass the baton to the next guy, trust that he's going to do his job, pass the baton to the next guy. And when the ball's hit, you better do your job. So
1: the two young guys in the middle of the defense, we just love. We've had great experiences. Looks like Cole Young is just a all baseball guy. Like, if you unscrewed the top of his head, there'd be a baseball diamond with guys running around. But then Colt Emerson seems like he's very, like, thoughtful. But
2: very analytical about it.
1: Yeah,
0: he
1: said some amazing things to us in an interview we had with him.
0: Yeah.
1: And where I'm like, this guy's not 20 years old.
0: I say that all the time. I was like, I want to see your ID.
1: Yeah.
0: I don't believe.
1: You card him.
0: Yeah, exactly. Yeah. Card him. I'm like, you're really 34. So you're probably wearing, like, underwear with whole boxers with holes in them.
2: You were scarred by the visit with your kids. Put that on everybody now.
0: On everybody. No, but he's so old, and I love that about Colt Emerson. And that was, you can understand why the Mariners, you know, wanted to sign him and wanted to have him part of this organization long term, because he just, you know, they talk about, oh, you love baseball, but do you love practicing? Do you like the preparation? And yes, he does. He just eats it, you know. He lives this game, and it is very exciting that that's going to be your middle infield for many years to come. So two very different kids.
2: Yeah.
0: Cole and Colt, but both kids. And like I said, you know, having a 21 year old, I'm just like, these are not the same things, you know. My kids knuckle dragging. And just,
2: you know. I hope they're not listening. This has not been flattering.
0: Hey, listen. You know what? Anybody who knows my kid, he's the greatest kid. He is he's sunshine. He's going through life with jazz hands, like he's just the coolest dude. But yeah, he's a pig. Actually, his coach told me that. He said, you know, he said something about my son. He's like, well, he's not allowed to stand next to me. I'm like, my head snapped around. I'm like, what do you mean? He goes, you have to know your son stinks. Yeah, that's fair. I mean, but, and I asked Cal, I was like, is there anything you do with your gear? Because he's a catcher.
2: Yeah, yeah.
0: You know, it's 104 degrees in Sacramento. Yeah, he's going to stink. He's
2: covered in gear.
0: He's like the big uglies. I mean, he's the baseball version of that. I mean, he's just, yeah, he's sweating and he's covered in dirt. And that, you know, there's like all grass or all turf, and then they just have one little dirt circle that your kid plays in for 3 hours. So, yeah.
1: She talks about her kids the way I talk about mine. Well, specifically my daughter.
2: Yeah. I was going to say, one of your kids. Hey, real quick, just with Cal, and you mentioned it, he seems like he's, I mean, obviously the season has not gone even close to the way he had hoped or anybody expected, but he does seem to be expanding that zone quite a bit and chasing that high fastball and then kind of waving at the off-speed low and away. Like, it's just chasing stuff he didn't normally chase.
0: Yeah.
2: How easy is that to fix? I mean, he's seeing it. He's going back watching the video. So what do you think is the trigger? You talked about the high tee last year. What do you think it is this year?
0: I don't know. I mean, there's a couple things that I would say to myself when I, you know, it's a different person. I never hit,
2: right,
0: you know, 5 home runs in a year, let alone 30, let alone 60. But I would have to, like, where I set my hands, I would tell myself, I'm not going up from there.

0: You know, I'm not swinging anything above my hand. So, you know, I wonder maybe he gets something where he lowers his hands a little bit. And so he knows, like, this is the top of my zone.
1: Yeah.
0: This is the top of my zone. I'm not going to. But what I think is happening, and I don't know, and I, like I said, I hesitate to talk too much about hitting, you know, with these guys, because trust me, they're coming at it every which way and sideways to try to figure things out. And, you know, this idea that I'm going to come up and tell them, hey, I was looking at this and I think you should try this. Like, cool, get lost. But I think that last year, I mean, he just destroyed fastballs. He destroyed fastballs. And so this year, they're just spinning the crap out of him. They're just throwing soft away, you know, whichever side of the plate that he is on. Because if you throw him soft coming into him at all,
1: it's in that loop zone.
0: It's just in that loop zone. He's crushing it. So I think that he's in this mindset that, like, when he sees the fastball, he's like, I'm jumping on it. And he's chasing it.
1: Yeah.
0: But I think he's just so excited when he reads fastball at hand that he gets into swing mode, and sometimes, you know, he's chasing bad ones.
1: Angie, we look forward to more conversations about your children and their shortcomings, but otherwise, this is always great to talk to you. We appreciate you coming up.
0: I adore you guys. This is so fun for me. Thank you.
1: Good. There she is. Angie Mentink does a great job on the broadcast. Love talking baseball with her. If you guys missed any part of that, you'll be able to find it on the podcast page after the show at seattlesports.com. Meanwhile, we got a lot of injury updates earlier today. We're going to dive into those coming up next as we continue live from T-Mobile Park. It's Wyman and Bob, Seattle Sports on 710.
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1: Mariners get back to it. Second half of the season starts tonight here at T-Mobile Park as the Mariners welcome in the San Francisco Giants, game one of a three-game series coming your way tonight, which you'll catch right here. Seattle Sports on 710 beginning at 6 o'clock with the pregame show. 7:10 first pitch. They send Bryce Miller to the hill in this game. He goes up against Landon Roop. Meanwhile, other games going on. The Red Sox have now won 10 in a row as they just hammer the Rays today. 10-0, the final in that game. Meanwhile, games going on right now. No score between the Dodgers and Yankees, headed to the top of the fourth. White Sox out to a 5-0 lead over the Blue Jays. That one in the bottom of the third. Good news here. Top of the third in Atlanta. Braves out to a 2-0 lead over the Texas Rangers. Red Sox in the second half of the doubleheader right now up 3-2 on the Rays. That one headed to the top of the third. No score between the Marlins and Brewers in the top of the second. Twins and Cubs, Orioles and Astros, and Padres and Royals about to get going.
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15: I mean,